Clarence Gatemouth Brown featuring Maria Muldaur and Eric Clapton on that cover of Dylan's Don't Think Twice, It's All Right. Ray Charles before that with I Got News For You, and we heard Van the Piano Man Walls with a nice piano blues instrumental called Blue Cinder. Well, I wasn't here last week, but I heard we had a request for some Southern Avenue. That's a nice choice. Winner of the Best Emerging Blues Artist Award in 2018 and nominated for the Best Contemporary Blues Album. From their latest album, Family, here is Southern Avenue with The Rum Boogie on WMNF Tampa.

That little old band from Texas, ZZ Top, from their album Diguelo with A Fool for Your Stockings. Scrap-O-Matic had the Graveyard Blues, and we heard the latest from Tampa's own Selwyn Birchwood. The Electric Swamp Funkin' Blues is his latest album. We heard a tune called What I've Been Accused Of. Nice to hear something new from Selwyn Birchwood. Man, the guy gets better and better every album. Looking forward to hearing him live again soon. Well, GA20 has a new album called Blues Now, coming out later this summer. You remember they tore the roof off the Cuban Club last year, the WMNF Tropical Heat Wave. And they're on tour right now with legendary harmonica player Charlie Musselwhite in the band. And he's featured on their new album, too. Let's hear a song from it now. This one kind of splits the difference between the blues and rock and roll. This is Crazy Love on Mo Blues Monday from GA20 on WMNF Tampa.

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Thanks.

The blues keep coming. Ain't that the truth? That's Little Feat from their Rooster Rag album. We also heard a pair of instrumentals. Jimmy Vaughn doing a fabulous Thunderbirds number called Extra Jimmies. That version recorded live for KGSR Radio a few years back. We also heard one from James Cotton from his 2010 album Giant with The Quickness. Great harmonica work there from James Cotton. Little Ed and the Blues Imperials served up some chicken gravy and biscuits. And speaking of food and the blues, we have to mention Bill Wharton. He's the sauce boss, you know, and when you come to one of his gigs, he cooks up a pot of gumbo and he serves it to the audience. At least he used to. I don't know if he still does. I do know he's still making some good blues, and he just put out a new album, and we're going to hear a song from it now. From the album Extra Sauce, here's the Sauce Boss with Mama Don't Allow. It's Mo Blues Monday on WMNF.

folks, we're just about to seal the deal on this Mo Blues Monday. Thank you so much for tuning in tonight. And stay tuned. It's in your best interest to stay tuned. Bob Seymour and his outstanding program, Jazz in the Night, is coming up right after the NPR news break. And tonight, he's got Pablo Aaron Sibia, fine piano player. He's going to be here with some new piano jazz. And tomorrow is Miles Davis' birthday. Bob's got plenty of Miles for you. He just showed me an original piece of Miles Davis artwork that he made for him and signed his biography with. And my mind is still blown. Bob's over there shrugging. Yeah, I know the guy. Thanks again for tuning in to Mo Blues Monday. Big thanks to Larry Lisk and Nancy Johnson for having me on the program tonight. I had a blast, and I'll do it again anytime. I'll be back on the air tomorrow afternoon, co-hosting Tuesday Traffic Jam with Lori Liu. So tune in if you can, and have a great rest of your night. Let's get back to Tad Benoit and Jimmy Thackeray at the Whiskey Store. This is Freddie's Combo.

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1: Live from NPR News in Washington, I'm Janine Herbst. The U.S. military says it struck several new targets in Iran near the Strait of Hormuz. NPR's Vanessa Romo has more on the latest attacks.
2: In a statement, U.S. Central Command spokesman Captain Tim Hawkins said that U.S. forces launched the attacks in self-defense to, quote, protect our troops from threats posed by Iranian forces. Hawkins said the targets in southern Iran included missile launch sites and boats attempting to place mines. He added that the military continues to defend our forces while using restraint during the ongoing ceasefire. Despite early indications by President Trump that a deal with Iran to end the war is imminent, Iranian officials have signaled disagreements on key issues. It's unclear what impact the latest attacks will have on the active peace talk negotiations. Vanessa Romo, NPR News.
1: President Trump has a doctor's appointment at Walter Reed Military Medical Center tomorrow. As NPR's Luke Garrett reports, the 79-year-old has faced increased questions about health during his second term.
3: Trump's visit to Walter Reed marks his third official medical exam in just over a year. The White House has aggressively defended Trump's health and vitality despite concerns over his bruised hands and swollen legs. In the last year, Trump was diagnosed with chronic venous insufficiency, which can cause swelling. And this year, Trump said his bruises are due to a daily dose of aspirin. Dr. Byron Lee, a cardiovascular professor at Stanford University, said aspirin can cause bruising and is often given to patients at risk for heart disease.
4: He is older, and he is a little overweight, and those are things to think about, put you at higher risk for heart disease.
3: Trump, like presidents before him, has guarded his medical details closely. The White House is describing the medical visit as, quote, routine. Luke Garrett, NPR News, Washington.
1: Human rights monitors in Venezuela say the promised release of hundreds of political prisoners didn't happen. Advocates for those jailed in Venezuela say only around 40 were freed. NPR's Carrie Kahn has more.
5: The release was announced more than a week ago by Jorge Rodriguez, the brother of Venezuela's interim president. He also heads the National Assembly. President Trump praised the move as, quote, a powerful humanitarian gesture. However, Gonzalo Imiop of the advocacy group Foro Penal says it never happened.
6: Every time a promise is made that is not kept, this faith diminishes. Confidence in believing that these changes are taking place diminishes a lot.
5: He says more than 400 people are still being held for political reasons. In western Venezuela, inmates at a prison clashed with guards after burning mattresses and protesting what they say are inhumane conditions. Carrie Kahn, NPR News, Caracas.
1: U.S. futures contracts are trading higher at this hour. 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CBS and parent company Paramount have backed away from efforts to limit reposting of Stephen Colbert's mock appearance as host of a Michigan cable public access show. NPR's Brian Mann reports Colbert posted the hour-long parody after being ousted from his nearly 11-year-long run at The Late Show.
7: Colbert's tongue-in-cheek appearance on the program Only in Monroe went viral on social media. It included digs like this one at his old bosses.
8: So I am grateful to be able to be here on Monroe Community Media before they also get acquired by Paramount.
7: CBS initially sent copyright warnings to websites that reposted Colbert's appearance. In a statement to NPR, the company said the Monroe spoof was produced using CBS resources. But the company also said it has decided to waive further enforcement against sites that repost the program. During his late-night run, Colbert was a frequent critic of President Trump. He also jabbed regularly at CBS and Paramount after they canceled his top-rated show. Ryan Mann, NPR News.
1: Pope Leo is taking a swipe at big tech in his first encyclical focusing on artificial intelligence. Leo's calling for tough regulation of the technology, and he wants developers to work for the common good rather than profit. He's calling for AI to be removed from military and economic interests to safeguard humankind as the technology impacts everything from work to war. Days after becoming Pope, the first U.S.-born pontiff said the biggest challenge facing humanity today is AI. I'm Janine Herbst, and you're listening to NPR News from Washington.
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10: This is WMNF Tampa Community Radio, your place for jazz in the night. Coming up next, thanks to Doug sitting in for Larry tonight. Nice to hear Nancy's phoning in and taking part and on Mo Blues Monday. And we got a great evening ahead. Do stick around. I'm Bob Seymour. And kind of a special edition of Jazz in the Night. A lot of miles. Miles Davis has been on the mind of jazz fans. Well, he has been forever, but tomorrow is the centennial. There's a lot of events throughout this year celebrating Miles Davis and John Coltrane, both centennial this year. But tomorrow is actually Miles' birthday, and we'll be checking in with some now and again later of this absolutely seminal jazz artist. No one carved a path through this music like the man we'll listen to a lot tonight, Miles Davis. We also have a visit in just a little bit from Pablo Arancibia. Pablo and his trio, AR Connection, recently awarded a major award for a new piece of music. We'll talk about that, their upcoming appearances, and a concert later in the summer at the Palladium celebrating Cuban composer Ernesto Lecuona. So we'll talk with Pablo, get his take on Miles Davis. Let's start with well, there's so much of Miles, and when you hear Miles, you hear all the other greats of the day, it seems. This is the band, the very first appearance of what would become known as the Great Quintet, the rhythm section, Herbie Hancock, Ron Carter, and the young Tony Williams, 17 years old at the drums, in the studio with Miles for the first time. Saxophonist was George Coleman, and they did Seven Steps to Heaven here in 1963. Getting us started. A lot of Miles on Jazz in the Night.

0: Miles Davis on Jazz in the Night. Here on a Monday night, it's 88.5. I'm Bob Seymour. That was Bye Bye Blackbird, of course, the 50s quintet with John Coltrane, saxophone, with Red Garland, Paul Chambers, and Philly Joe Jones, the rhythm section, and Bye Bye Blackbird from a great album, beautifully recorded one too, Roundabout Midnight. Miles Davis, whose centennial is tomorrow. We're celebrating all year. Seven Steps to Heaven was from a little later, from 1963, kind of a transitional time, but the first time in the studio for the band that would, the rhythm section that would anchor the band that defined the era for Miles and still kind of does through much of the 60s. Herbie Hancock, Ron Carter, and Tony Williams. We heard them with a transitional saxophonist, still playing great today at about 90, George Coleman playing Seven Steps to Heaven. Victor Feldman, British pianist, wrote that tune. It's one that always was a favorite of mine, and I really bonded with a good friend with over that. Many of our listeners, jazz listeners in Sarasota, will remember Michael Royal. It was actually, I noticed, 3 years yesterday since the passing of Michael Royal, a great musician. Grew up in Tampa, spent most of his adult years in Sarasota, along with a few other places around the country. And Michael and I always really bonded over that particular song. Seemed like he'd be playing, if he saw me walk in, he'd be playing Seven Steps to Heaven before too much time passed. Well, we have so much Miles coming up, and we'll hear some things with the Gil Evans Orchestra, and in a little while go back to Miles at about age 20 with Charlie Parker's band, a lot more, and a visit shortly with Pablo Arancibia stopping by, too. Stick around.
1: Hi, this is Miss Julie. 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
0: We love when you're in touch and love when you support this community radio station in any way that you can, financially, with food during the membership campaign, and so much more. You've kept us going for coming up on 47 years right here at 88.5. It's quite a story. The listeners to this station have done incredible things. Well, we're going to hear a bunch of Miles Davis, things by Miles, but here's one about Miles. The vocalese master, that's the art of putting words to an artist's solo, and every little nuance of a solo, and sometimes a lyric about that artist. Here's the great Eddie Jefferson singing about Miles and his presence on stage. So what?
2: Al Davis walked on.

0: Miles Davis walked off the stage.
1: So what?
0: That's what the folks are all saying.
1: So what?
0: Oh yes, he did leave the stage.
1: So what?
0: Soon as his solo was over.
1: So what?
0: Coltrane, he sneaked off the stage.
1: So what?
0: That's what you folks are all saying.
1: So what?
0: Oh yes, they both left the stage.

Miles Davis and the band Cole Porter's Love for Sale from Miles, recorded in 1958 on Miles' 32nd birthday, which means it was tomorrow in 1958, Miles' 100th birthday. We celebrate his centennial tomorrow and all through this year. I'm Bob Seymour, and this is Jazz in the Night at WMNF 88.5 Community Radio, where you might hear stuff like this. You'll hear, I heard Blanny mention and play Miles earlier today. Tim, of course, Tim Wright did 2 full hours last night on Colors of Jazz. And Randy Wynn is always here on Tuesday morning with the morning show. And as I walk out at midnight, and Randy's in at 6 a.m. and tells me that he will begin and close his show tomorrow morning with Miles Dewey Davis. Miles turning up here and there in our schedule. And as I mentioned before, lots of Miles celebrations going on, including one or two I know of planned later in the year to celebrate his centennial here in the Bay Area. We heard Eddie Jefferson do So What, one of the great tunes from Miles, really one of the biggest selling records and one of the favorites of all jazz fans. Kind of Blue includes So What, and Eddie Jefferson talking about

0: Well, Miles was known for walking off the stage. Hey, when John Coltrane is coming up after you, he might play for a long time. But it was still unusual in those days to not stay on stage, I guess. And Miles used to, some people knew, if they knew nothing else about Miles Davis, they would talk about or complain about the fact that he turned his back on the audience. I've always bought the idea that he just wanted to hear the drummer better, you know. And I think that's all it was about. But Eddie Jefferson doing "So What" as his answer to that. Pablo Arancibia stops by. Pablo's a Miles fan, I think, and is here to fill us in on some of the stuff that he and the AR Connection are up to, and also a couple of nice things that were just done at a house concert just recently that we we'll have hear him on the radio for the very first time if we can figure this out. Pablo, thanks for coming by.
1: Thank you so much for having me, Bob. I'm excited to be here.
0: It's been a little while since we've gotten together on a Monday night, and things going okay? You are, I guess, off now, but teaching at USF still. All three of you in the trio are actually on the faculty. Is that right?
1: That's exactly right. Mauricio started working at USF. Mauricio Rodriguez, the bass player in AR Connection, started teaching at USF in this last semester of the spring, teaching and leading the Latin jazz ensemble, mm-hmm. which is called the Latin Jazz Tet.
0: That's a new band, right?
1: Yes, it's a new band that was created by Tom Bradley last year. It was a new thing in the program, and he's been working with the students this semester. I happened to play a couple shows with the band, which was a lot of fun too. Mm-hmm. And he's going to be now the jazz bass professor starting in the fall this year.
0: Great. And Dave Rudolph, the third member of the AR Connection, is a longtime faculty member, the drummer.
1: Exactly. So Dave Rudolph is the jazz drums professor at USF, and I teach jazz piano. So now the rhythm section of USF is AR Connection, pretty much.
0: you worked that out. That's the way to go.
1: Yeah.
0: And that rhythm section will be playing this Saturday night at the Firehouse. Nice that they're swinging back into action. They've had a long road back from the storm damage. The hurricanes hit pretty hard. The Firehouse is a nice venue right in beautiful downtown Ruskin.
1: That's right. We're excited for the show. It's, as you said, beautiful place, very nice sound. The people really take care of the details there. And I think the sound for the listeners is great, but also for us in the band. They make us feel very comfortable. So we're really excited to be playing there as a trio this time. So just the three of us, Mauricio Rodriguez, Dave Rudolph, and me. And, you know, we're going to be playing a little bit of original music and a lot of the post-bop styles that we like.
0: Right,
1: love.
0: Yeah. Got the keytar involved?
1: Yes, I'm going to be playing a few tunes with the keytar, which for those of you who are not familiar, is like a guitar, but with keys on it, so it's like a portable piano. Maybe some of you are familiar with Herbie Hancock and Chick Corea, and some, you know, they made this very famous in the jazz world by playing their live shows with them and in some recordings too.
0: You don't see it very much. It's exciting to see it come out. And you did when you did a Chick Corea tribute several months ago at a Tampa Jazz Club show. And so looking forward to that part of the show, too. And you got a lot going on. We'll get to the fellowship and so on. I want to hear a tune that you just played and recorded just a few weeks back in Sarasota, at you along with Aaron West, the terrific saxophonist.
1: Yeah, that was a very, very special concert dedicated to Dick Hyman and his birthday. Unfortunately, he couldn't be present in person, but he was present in spirit for sure, and we all sent him a big hello. So it was just a duo, just Aaron West and me, saxophone and piano, totally acoustic in this beautiful, beautiful place, which is Steve Kramer's home. Steve is a Danish cello player, and he's been organizing these concerts once a month for the last couple of years, both for jazz and classical music. And we were lucky enough to have Carlos Plaza, who is a sound engineer who volunteers to help record some of the shows.
0: Oh.
1: So he was there and he did a beautiful job. You'll hear the sound of the saxophone was so beautifully captured. So we're excited to be able to play this recording on the radio.
0: Aaron's quite a sound man himself, but he can't do everything at once.
1: That's right. He can. I mean, Aaron is incredible. He actually can. But we were lucky to have Carlos, so Aaron could just focus on the saxophone. Very intimate place, probably around 50 people, I would say, 60 people sitting mm-hmm. there, very close to the audience, people sitting just a few feet away from us, or maybe less than that. And it was this energy that you can really feel from a live audience who is all about the music in silence and just listening.
0: Well, here's the duo doing certainly one of the most beautiful songs in the jazz repertoire. Sam Rivers, who was part of the loft scene in New York, and then spent many, many years in Orlando and had a big following there. He wrote this, named it for his wife of so many years, Beatrice. Here, Pablo Arancibia and Aaron West duet.

0: Aaron West playing saxophone, and our guest here in the studio tonight, Pablo Arancibia at the piano, and Sam Rivers' lovely song, Beatrice. Sorry for the little glitch that worked its way in the middle. My fault on that one, but we backed it up a little bit and caught up with where we were. Beatrice, that is beautiful, Pablo.
1: Thank you so much, Bob. Yeah, it was a beautiful experience, as I said, playing so close to the audience and with Aaron, who is one of my favorite saxophone players. He's also part of the faculty at USF. He's a saxophone professor there. So I'm so lucky to be working in a place surrounded by these amazing musicians that I get opportunities to play with.
0: So you guys, the trio actually, I guess, are the recipient of, is it the trio or yourself that is the recipient of the fellowship grant given by the Palladium in St. Petersburg?
1: Yeah, actually it was submitted by Dave Rudolph. He was the artificer with the help of our dear Julie Boric, who was a key factor in making all this happen. And yeah, it was awarded to the trio. It was awarded to AR Connection, the Palladium Creative Fellowship 2026. And the project that we presented is called Bay Rhythms, a jazz portrait of Tampa Bay. And it's a really beautiful project. So the idea is that we're going to write original music that has something to do with this region, with this area. It can be some of the landscapes, it can be some of the culture, some of the people, the places. And we're going to put together a concert based on that music at the Palladium. That's the project.
0: So it's not, it's a commission and not done yet.
1: Exactly. It's still in the progress.
0: Hanging over your head.
1: Yeah.
0: Well, that's great. Now, you have a project coming up at the Palladium that is music of the great Cuban composer who actually has some background in Tampa. I don't know too much about that, but I know there is such a thing. The Ernesto Lecuona.
1: That's right.
0: Is this a separate thing from the commission for the Tampa Bay piece?
1: Yeah, very, very separate. It has something in common because both have a connection with Tampa. But this is the Palladium Creative Fellowship 2024 that I won. I submitted that one with, this is a dual project that I have with Mauricio Rodriguez. So same people, different format. And we presented this idea of rearranging the music of Ernesto Lecuona in a contemporary jazz kind of style. So Ernesto Lecuona wrote from classical music to movies to, you know, popular songs. Mm-hmm. He's just so important in the history of Cuban music. And he happened to live in Tampa. So the last few years of his life, he was living here. He performed at places that everybody knows here, such as the Centro Asturiano in Ybor City and even the Colombia restaurant.
0: Oh, yeah.
1: Yeah. So he was, you know, part of the scene here, part of the culture. He spent here a few years. And actually, he passed away in Spain, but not anywhere in Spain. He passed away in the Canary Islands, which is where my family is from.
0: Is that right?
1: Yes. So there's so many connections. And of course, I played his music when I was a student back in Venezuela. You know, we're talking in the 80s. And I was playing some of his classical piano pieces back then. So there's so many points of connection from us. And of course, Mauricio is Cuban.
0: I was just going to say, Mauricio, Cuban and classically trained as you are.
1: Exactly.
0: As well. So I knew that Lecuona would be in his background too.
1: Yeah, absolutely. Of course, he knows so much of his music, and we have been hearing this since we're kids, pretty much. And part of the arrangements that we're doing try to explore all those things that we've been mentioning. So he's, you know, the importance as a composer in the world, but also our perspective as classical musicians and jazz musicians. So we have even created some counterpoint arrangements. Mauricio is an incredible composer and arranger. And, you know, we put together a series of ideas to really look at this music from a completely fresh perspective. Mm-hmm. So we're going to be presenting this in a concert on July the 24th at the Palladium Theater in St. Petersburg. The tickets are already on sale, so you can buy them online, July 24th. And the big project, the long-term project for us is to record an album with this music.
0: Wow.
1: And that's what we presented to the fellowship, and we are going to use that grant that we were given in order to fund this project, which we want to do with 100% local talent here in Tampa from the visuals of the album, the recording, everything. We want to make it happen with local talent of Tampa.
0: Beautiful, yeah. In case you're wondering about the crossover between the classical element and the jazz element, Pablo was playing classical recitals at age 4, is that right?
1: Yeah, that's right.
0: In Venezuela and in many other countries soon after. We're glad you've added jazz to the repertoire over the years and find yourself in the jazz world. But you are certainly, you and Mauricio, the bassist, certainly both very much at home in either of those places.
1: That's right. Yeah, I discovered jazz on my own. It was not a thing in my family, in my home. And I discovered it listening to some local jazz bands back in Venezuela. But I never really got to play it. I had one lesson, literally one lesson, when I was probably 19 years old or so. And I didn't learn much. And it was not until my 30s when I started to study jazz seriously. And I can say that I started from scratch. I was just a classical piano player. And nowadays, what I do is 90% plus jazz music, and that's, I'm so happy about that.
0: Yeah, that's great.
1: Yeah.
0: The trio, as we mentioned earlier, plays this Saturday night at the Firehouse, you, Mauricio, and Dave. And this is an original that Dave put together based on two other tunes, and it kind of the title kind of tells where they come from. Satin Maiden.
1: That's right.
0: So here is AR Connection, Brothers in Jazz, and something that you might hear if you're at the Firehouse or anywhere. The AR Connection is in performance here on Jazz in the Night, WMNF Tampa.

0: Satin Maiden. That's Dave Rudolph, the drummer's composition. It's the AR Connection, Pablo Arancibia and Mauricio Rodriguez. So it's Satin Doll and Maiden Voyage.
1: Correct.
0: Yeah, I figured that out. Actually played from the YouTube, and you could see it, you could hear it and see it if you like, and check out the AR Connection. They're playing at the Firehouse. Any other engagements for the trio coming up right now on the calendar?
2: Yeah, we have some things coming up. They're a little far away in the calendar. So we're going to be in February of 2027. We're going to be presenting again our Chick Corea tribute concert that we presented with the Tampa Jazz Club a few months ago. We're going to be doing that at the New Tampa Performing Arts Center. That's going to be on February 28th of 2027. And we're going to have the great Danny Jordan on saxophone and flute. So it's going to be a great show.
0: All right.
2: And we're going to feature Aaron West with us, too. That's going to be, again, in February, but the 14th. We're going to play a Valentine's concert in 2027. So that's going to be a very special concert in the at the Peace Memorial Concert Series in St. Pete. So we're going to be doing that next year. And I just want to mention that that recording that we all listened to was recorded live. That was in September 20th of 2024. The Judson's Life, which is part of the Dr. Phillips Center in Orlando.
0: Right.
2: And that was, that was a concert that we played there a couple of years ago.
0: I hear of a lot of good, great things going on there.
2: Yes. It's a very beautiful venue and a lot of local and, you know, national, international bands playing there now. So,
0: you were on the, were you in the nine-piece band in The Birth of the Cool?
2: Yes, I was.
0: I thought you must have been. I had Tom Brantley here on the program to talk about it. We had a great time and was looking forward to it. And I just had a health issue come up that wasn't up for it that day, and hated missing that concert. So I didn't have the visual of who was on it, but I thought it was you. That must have been a lot of fun to prepare. And work to prepare.
2: Very, very different repertoire to what we usually play. You know, it's not standard at all. So much work for the horns, though. So my work there as a piano player is a little different than usual. A lot of these sections are very horn intense and, you know, with a lot of harmonies happening there. So I need to give them a lot of space. And then it was all about making sure that I knew exactly when the piano was needed back. So it was like going in and out all the time, just a couple solos, but it was just trying to make sure I was not in the way of the music, because it's incredible the way that this music was written. And we had amazing musicians playing all those horns. So it was mm-hmm. a very, very different experience.
0: Yeah. So we're going to hear a little bit of the live 1947 or 8 live at the Royal Roost Club of that music a little bit, and a live introduction of it. Not so long before it was ever called Birth of the Cool. I think we'll hear Move, the opening part of the album, and we'll do that. And I think we're going to hear two versions, you and Miles Davis, a minute apart, of Freedom Jazz Dance. That's the other song we have from you and the house concert, the salon concert at Stephen Kramer's event in Sarasota. Again, Dick Hyman was celebrated that day. Dick turned 99 earlier this year, and was just, as we learned, unable to make the event that day. You know, Dick, this week was Ken Peplowski's memorial, which is on YouTube, and if any fans of Ken's, it's really something to see, some performance and some reminiscence of the much-loved musician. And Randy Sandke, who was close friend with Dick, lives also, the trumpeter who lives south of the bay near Dick Hyman, was there in person and read a testimonial about Ken Peplowski from Dick. It was beautifully written and beautifully presented. So Dick was well represented at the famous Jazz Church St. Peter's in New York just a few days ago at the Peplowski Remembrance. And Peplowski made the point about Miles Davis and people ragging on him about turning his back on the audience and stuff, has said he set the standard for sartorial elegance and dressing right if you're appearing. He cared about what the audience thought. Don't think he didn't. Kenneth said some time ago. So, Pablo, I really appreciate your coming by on this Monday evening, and we got a lot to look forward to, not just this weekend, but into the summer months with the Lacona concert, and congratulations. The Palladium Fellowship Awards have been such a wonderful thing to many of our finest artists in the city.
2: That's right, and it's not only for music, but it's true that every year we have a very strong representation of the musicians in this area, and I'm so thankful to have been involved twice in that prize, as I mentioned, 2024 and 2026.
0: Yeah.
2: And the meeting, when we get together there after the recipients are announced and we get to see the projects from other musicians and other artists in the area, it's really enriching to see how much energy, creative energy, is happening here in this area. And the Palladium is enabling that through this amazing fellowship that I think they created during the pandemic to support the artist, and they kept it after the pandemic, which is fantastic.
0: Hats off to Paul Wilborn and all the staff
2: absolutely
0: made that possible. We're going to miss them when they have the long, remodeling coming up, at the end of the summer for a while, but they'll be back stronger than ever. So let's hear, this is Freedom Jazz Dance, Eddie Harris's tune. And again, it's you and Aaron West. Anything to say about putting this tune together?
2: Sure. We got inspiration by the arrangement by Joey Alexander, but that was not really a duo arrangement, so we made it work as a duo, just the piano and sax. And there was a lot of improvisation, a lot of ideas that we were trying to put together there, so let's see what you think.
0: And then we'll hear Miles in a little bit do the same tune. Here, this is Pablo along with Aaron West, live in Sarasota just a couple weeks back.

0: right. A broadcast premiere. I like that version. So that's interesting that inspired by Joey Alexander's treatment of it. It's the duet here, Pablo Arancibia at the piano, Aaron West, the saxophonist, both faculty members at USF. And this, once again, was a Salon concert, part of a series that Stephen Kramer, the cellist, does in Sarasota.
1: That's right. And you can find information online if you search for the Music Salon of Sarasota, or you search for Steve Kramer. And he welcomes everybody who is interested. It's a donation-based event. You can get the information online, sign up for it, and attend the fantastic series of concerts that he's presenting there.
0: All right. Well, I don't want to hear the same tune. So you, the first version of that song you knew was the one we're about to hear?
1: Exactly right. Even before the original version, I didn't even know that this tune was by Eddie Harris at the beginning. And I heard the Miles version in the Miles Miles album, and I thought that was the original version of the tune.
0: I'm sure that you've had a similar reaction to, I was telling you, my reaction to Miles Smiles. I bought it when it was new. I was freshman, maybe sophomore in college, and I knew Miles Davis was important, but I didn't know much, and I didn't know what in the world I was hearing, but I kept coming back. I thought, I gotta go back to this, and I knew that it was like nothing else I'd ever heard. Miles Smiles, it turned out to be the final all-acoustic album that Miles made before keyboard started plugging in, and the bass and synthesizers a couple of years later. It's Wayne Shorter with Herbie Hancock, Ron Carter, and, oh man, Tony Williams, who was just 17 years old, and nobody had ever heard drumming like that before. Pablo Arancibia, as we go out on that, and we both relive Miles Smiles and that version of Freedom Jazz Dance, I'm really, really glad to see you again and look forward to catching up with some of these performances you're talking about, and I appreciate your taking the time, Pablo, and telling all of our friends about it.
1: Thank you so much, Bob, for having me here. It's been a pleasure. Just to remind everybody, we're going to be with AR Connection this coming Saturday, the 30th, at the Firehouse in Ruskin. And on July the 24th, we're going to be presenting this project of music of Ernesto Lecuona, arranged primarily for the duo bass and piano with Mauricio Rodriguez and me. But we also have guest artists. We have Lemai James on violin. Mm. We have Dimas Sanchez on drums. Uh-huh. And we have Carlos Navarro in percussion. So it's going to be a variety of sounds concert. That's again on July 24th. And all that information is available on my website. So if anybody wants to check it out, pabloarancibia.com, you can have all the details.
0: Thank you. And July 24th will be here before we know it.
1: Yeah.
0: Thanks again. Here is Miles and the band, their version of Freedom Jazz Dance from around 1967.

0: Wayne Shorter's composition, ESP, from the album of the same name, the very first album by what's known as the second great quintet of Miles in the 60s, ESP, Wayne Shorter, with that amazing rhythm section, a young Tony Williams, who was 17 when he joined the band, so 17 here on this first album by that full quintet, Herbie Hancock, who was just in town and is a busy man these days on tour, played in the Van Wezel just a couple of weeks back in Sarasota. And on the bass through those years, the great Ron Carter, who just turned 89, I believe. And Ron is all over the place, very active on social media and playing all over the world, too. What a band. What guys. ESP, and before that, the same band from an album or so later, Freedom Jazz Dance, from the album called Miles Smiles. Miles in our spotlight. It's the Miles Centennial here on Jazz in the Night, WMNF.
1: Hi, this is Miss Julie. Our next week-long membership drive begins at 9 a.m. on Wednesday, June 3rd, and goes through the morning of June 10th. 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Thanks.
0: It's Miles Till Midnight. We'll hear a couple of things where Miles was a sideman with someone else. And those were very rare. We have one from the 50s and I think one from 91 or so, the year Miles passed away with a woman, one of the artists he adored through his career and always supported through the years, the great Shirley Horn. That's coming up in a little bit. And I'm glad you're here. Hope you can hear some Miles, some familiar things, and maybe some you haven't heard in a while. In a minute, the birth of the cool done live back in the 40s, but first here back in the 40s, Miles was just 20 years old, went to study at Juilliard, but really went to study in the jazz scene and with Charlie Parker from his home in East St. Louis, and was playing with Charlie Parker here in the spring of 1947, Bud Powell's on the piano, and there's some fast-moving counterpoint. Well, the song is called Chasing the Bird, and that's kind of what it sounds like. Charlie Parker's alto saxophone and Miles on the trumpet doing a little chasing. Then we'll go live to the Royal Roost for one of the tunes from what would eventually, years later, be called The Birth of the Cool. Here on membership-supported WMNF, we're back to Miles. Here's Chasing the Bird.

And right now, ladies and gentlemen, back to the Royal Roost with the lights below, the music with that gone groove right here at 1580 Broadway between 47th and 48th Street. That's right opposite the Strand Theater, where you can sit back and relax and dig some of the wonderful things. And right now, ladies and gentlemen, we bring you something new in modern music. We bring you Impressions in Modern Music with the great Miles Davis and his wonderful new organization, featuring Max Roach on drums, John Lewis on piano, Al McKibben on bass, Lee Conant on alto, Jerry Mulligan on baritone. You all remember Jerry for the disc jockey jump that he did with Gene Krupa in the band. Bill Barber on tuba. That's right, Bill Barber on tuba, Junior Collins on French horn, and Mike Zwerin on trombone. Ladies and gentlemen, let's give them a big hand for something new in modern jazz. Ladies and gentlemen, the Miles Davis Organization, as they do for you a John Lewis arrangement, their first tune, a thing called Move.

Miles Davis with a beautiful ballad, I Waited For You. Gil Fuller wrote that, a composer, arranger who worked closely with Dizzy Gillespie, among others. And that's with Horace Silver on the piano, an album that was called Miles Davis Volume 2. Miles, lovely tune. Before that, we heard live at the Royal Roost early recordings from what would almost a decade later have the title attached as Birth of the Cool. A great bunch of players. We heard them announced, and it was also the collaboration that kind of brought Miles Davis together with arranger Gil Evans, and they went on to make... Well, we'll hear some things they did in just a couple of minutes. Make a string of albums that really stand apart in the world of American music. We heard the band live at the Royal Roost back in 1940. The fall of 1948, the tune Move. And started off with Chasing the Bird. That was 1947 in the spring. Chasing the Bird, Charlie Parker and Miles Davis. Bud Powell was on the piano in that session with Bird and a young Miles Davis. Miles Davis Centennial is actually tomorrow. Tomorrow in the morning, Randy Wynn on the morning show will be opening and then later closing his few hours with the music of Miles Davis. Looking forward to seeing which tunes of the many, many over the years turn up there, and maybe on other shows throughout the week, too, for the one and only Miles Davis. I think we will hear a few of the tunes from collaborations of Miles with Gil Evans Orchestra coming up in just a second.

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It's a couple of minutes before 11 with Jazz Till Midnight, Excellent Zest at Midnight, The Waking Hours at 3 until 6 in the a.m. Coming up, we'll hear one of the pieces that Marcus Miller put together with Miles. Last night, Tutu, one of those, and from turned up on Tim's Colors of Jazz 2-hour Miles special. We'll hear one from the same time Mr. Pastorius dedicated to Jaco. And we'll hear Miles doing that Cyndi Lauper tune that he really made his own. We'll hear a live version of Time After Time coming up shortly. The string of albums in the latter 50s, mainly, that brought Miles Davis together with the Gil Evans Orchestra are really something. We'll start with a Dave Brubeck song, Gil Evans arrangement. This is The Duke. Then we'll dip into the Gil Evans arrangement of Porgy and Bess, and maybe one from Sketches of Spain. More from Miles, this time with the Gil Evans Orchestra.

0: was 1960 that the Gil Evans Orchestra and Miles Davis made one of those albums that doesn't sound like anything else, certainly. 1960s Sketches of Spain, and from it, that is Saita. The album also included the full-length Concierto de Aranjuez, originally a guitar concerto, by Joaquin Rodrigo, the great Spanish composer, and a piece by the Spanish composer Manuel de Falla from his ballet El Amor Brujo, too. Will o' the Wisp comes from that. And Saita from Gil Evans and Miles. We started that set with The Duke, Gil Evans' arrangement of a piece written by Dave Brubeck and played by Miles. And two pieces, of course, from Porgy and Bess, from their collaboration on that Gershwin folk opera, Summertime, and It Ain't Necessarily So. This is Jazz in the Night. Those Gil Evans albums, projects with Miles that had started back earlier in the late 40s and 50s. Gil Evans was a part of the what eventually was called the Birth of the Cool, and then these albums really stand apart. More Miles coming up. It's Jazz in the Night till midnight.
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0: Marcus Miller, the bassist, played a big role in Miles' music for a time. Last evening, as I mentioned, Tim gave us Tutu. And at about that same time, Mr. Pastorius, Jaco Pastorius, the great bassist from South Florida, had just died. Marcus Miller was very moved by that, of course, a big fan of Jaco, who really revolutionized the bass. He was very thinking of Jaco and wanted to write this piece. He wasn't sure. He laid the music on Miles, but didn't tell him for a while what the name of the piece was. And he said, I've named it Mr. Pastorius, but I can change that. He wasn't sure how Miles felt about Jaco Pastorius. And Miles said, I think it's very nice. This piece of music is named in his honor. It was really the two of them, and then later a little some drums by Al Foster, who played drums with Miles for so many years, was added to the project. But mainly it's the band is Marcus Miller, and some beautiful playing by Miles. We'll hear Mr. Pastorius, and then that Cyndi Lauper song. Miles did it as a brief single on, I think it was the album You're Under Arrest, but then it became a real showpiece in live concert recordings, and we'll hear one of those from a JVC Festival concert that took place in the Chicago Theater with Time After Time. Here, Marcus Miller with Miles. They play Mr. Pastorius.

Ha ha ha.

0: two close friends, Miles Davis and Shirley Horn. Back in 1963 at the Village Vanguard, Miles was always so impressed with Shirley Horn. And he was so impressed with the way she did this song, they promised each other they would one day record it in 1963. And in 1990, they did. Just about a year before Miles passed away, they did. And it became her first number one album then, too. Miles Davis and Shirley Horn. And Miles in a very rare appearance as a sideman and his last one. Before that, we heard from, the Cyndi Lauper tune, Time After Time, done live in Chicago. And we started off with Mr. Pastorius, Marcus Miller's piece that he did with Miles and drummer Al Foster. It brings us up to where we are, about 11:43, Miles Davis centennial. Somehow we haven't even heard something from, I don't think we've heard anything from Kind of Blue tonight. We probably ought to fix that.
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0: That is a great idea. 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Kind of Blue, stand.

Apart as one of the great records and one of the most popular of all jazz records, Miles Davis's late 50s session. Once again, it sounds like nothing else. The modal approach with Coltrane and Cannonball, Wynton Kelly, Paul Chambers, and Jimmy Cobb. And let's hear Freddie Freeloader from Kinda Blue.

0: Ferdy Freeloader from the immortal album Kind of Blue, Miles Davis and the band from that very special album. Getting us closer to midnight here on WMNF with the Mile, the evening of the Miles Centennial.
1: 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Doors at 7. 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
0: We'll head toward NPR News in a few minutes with sneaking in a little of a tune that Miles and the band played for years in his later years as an anthem. This is Jean-Pierre, the album called We Want Miles, one of his landmark live recordings, and some cranking guitar from Mike Stern, who's playing great to this day. Here's a little bit of Jean-Pierre. Wrapping up our Centennial Miles affair here on WMNF Tampa.

0: situated and comfortable to stay up with us this evening. Since we got a whole lot of heat to play tonight. Shout out to Bob Seymour with the Jazz in the Night that was just on previously. You know, my man gets down, you know, just all classics, all fire, you know what I'm saying? I should also say RIP to Sonny Rollins as well. That was definitely not on my bingo card. You know what I'm saying? So we're over here just getting everything queued up so that way it drops the way that it should. 813-239-9663 is the digits that you're dialing. 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From more information about your favorite program, more information about your favorite programmers. If you missed your favorite program, it is on the Archives for a Week. And if you want to know what somebody played, then the playlist is also available as well. And also, you could keep up with all of the shenanigans that WMNF does in the community because they be outside all the time. And also, if you want to contribute to the continued sustainability of this wonderful community radio station that is like no other, then you can also tap that donate button at the very top of the site as soon as you enter it. Every amount matters. Also, in a couple of weeks, you know, the fund drive is back in effect. So, you can help us out with that when that comes, that would be very much appreciated. You know what I'm saying? Because that's how we keep this community station operational, you know, at top tier, you know what I mean? And lastly, excellent underscore zest is the IG handle that you should be following very closely. So you can stay up on everything that this show is doing, and also other like tangential activities that our associates are doing in the scene. You know what I'm saying? So, anyways, guess right about now we're just going to get it started. This is WMNF Tampa, 88.5 FM, Excellent Zest Radio. My name is DJ Kellen. We're just gonna set it off this way, so keep it locked, keep it tuned, rock with us.
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1: No, wait a minute, not that proposition. 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Green power.
3: Money.
1: Now, the words of this song are a little interesting, so kinda bend your ear a little bit. There's a little message to be heard in the song. There's some lyrics to it, and I know you gonna understand. You gonna understand.

0: wicked too. 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A kid? An old man? Probably all three.
1: Here's the deal.
0: Wouldn't be no news to me. Cause ain't nothing under a rock that I ain't seen. 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Nothing's gonna happen to you. At least nothing new. Cry and cry alone. It's cool, I'm black too. If you know what's good for you. You making up cheese, you can be my main boo. Smile.
1: You know it's good for you.
2: That's all there is to it. Besides, what's the bad?
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My name is DJ Killen, and we was just on the ones and the twos, getting them nice and warm, cause we got plenty of episode left when a whole lot of records to spin. Shout out to everybody out there that is still awake and still vibing with me right now. Just over here, like, you know, making sure that y'all still with us. In a second, we're just gonna jump back on, play a couple more joints until we get to the top of the hour. And then we're just gonna let the nice NPR people come in and give us a few updates while we cue some things up and move some things around a little bit. 813-239-9663 is the digits that's in dial. WMNF.org is the site. Excellent_radio is the IG that y'all should be following to attain. Know what I'm saying? So I guess that we're just gonna keep it moving. Hope y'all riding with us so far. So this is WMNF Tampa, 88.5 FM, Excellence S Radio. My name is DJ Killen, and y'all out there, y'all wonderful selves, keep on being that. And we're just gonna keep it going, keep it locked, keep it tuned.

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That sounds like radio. My name is DJ Kellen, and that is the first hour increment of this wonderful

sessions, digging on the sound, you know what I'm saying? 813-239-9663 is the digits that you dial. 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Excellent. Let's go.

Tampa's Finest segment. Stay tuned for that as well.

announcements. And then get into Sunset's finest until we get to the top of the hour. And then for the last time, we're just going to let the next NPR people come in and, you know, give us a few, maybe not, stories. Because there's a lot happening in the world. While we cue some things and move some things around a little bit, and then when we get back, we're just going to drop the needle. And spin out the rest of the show with no interruptions until it's time to wrap it up. So that's exactly what the plan is. You know what I'm saying? So I guess before I jump back on the mix.

lies a low fi. Sense lies a low fidelity. You know what I'm saying? Where I'll just be on the ones and twos, spinning all the fly, futuristic and fresh into hip hop and R&B selects that you will hear anywhere. Something you can vibe to or something that you can step to, you know what I'm saying? So that will be about the tips I made.

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Cause as usual, Sam will be releasing a whole lot of heat. That's how to keep up, you know what I'm saying? So anyways, this is WMNFT.

So if you know what we be doing on this show right here, you have an idea what to expect when you step in the place. So, Duffy Mark, yeah.

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1: I had a very, very important person in my life tell me the greatest ideas in the world will live on somebody's computer and never be heard. And that really got me. Because I got a thousand and some odd songs that I don't really have a reason for not putting them out in the world. Thank God.

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WMNF Tampa, 88.5 FM, Excellence S Radio. My name is DJ Kellen. We are approaching the end of this wonderful episode. Shout out to everybody out there that tuned in and stayed up with us this evening. Up next, we got the Waking Hours with Craig. Do consider staying up a little longer.

0: through this first set together, didn't we? Now we ended with Ancient Light. That's the new CD by I'm With Her. Super group of sorts, including Serge Rose and Effie O'Donovan, and a CD called Wild and Clear and Blue. Blackbirding is the name of the CD. We took Hold Steady from that's Queen Esther's new one. And Peter Mulvey going back a few years from Notes from Elsewhere. Song he's recorded earlier than that even, On the Way Up. 3:17 in the morning right now. Thank you for joining me on your community radio station, WMNF Tampa. I'm going to start this next set off with a gentleman I had the pleasure of having in a house concert many years ago. He's from Michigan. He's at least half Native American. The CD entitled Immigrant Son and a song called Lovely Day. Let's hope, huh?
1: One, two, three, four.

That's new music by William Clark Green. His CD titled Watterson Hall, Stubborn and Remains. In front of that, Need to Breathe. That's one word in capital letters from their new CD, The Long Surrender. We played Strangeness of It All and started off with Upper Michigan-based singer-songwriter Drew Nelson. There's two of them, but the other one's Canadian. This one put out a CD, Immigrant Son, 20-plus years ago. I bet he's still playing, though, and love to see him perform one more time. We played Lovely Day, and I hope it is for all of you. Got a lot of rain overnight, and it looks from the radar that I'm getting pounded back home along the coast in Pasco County, so I guess we're starting to make up for that deficit we've had for so long. It's great to get some rain one more time. All right. Subdudes, I don't think I have to say much more than that. From Annunciation, we're going to play Satisfied.

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Atlanta, Georgia-based folk rock. Boy, they cover it all, kind of merge it together. They've been active since 1985. It's great to have some new music by them, Crushing Flowers. Ward Hayden and the Outliers, a band I saw at the Albino Skunk Festival. Really enjoyed their set and picked up a couple CDs over the last week or so. We played from Little by Little. And, of course, it's a Bruce Springsteen tribute album, actually. And you'll recognize that song, Promised Land. I want to thank my girlfriend Nancy for dragging me up to South Carolina. What a great weekend we had. Started off with the Subdudes and their CD, Annunciation. That goes back a few years. You'll be satisfied is the cut we played, and it's now 3:44 in the morning. We got time for one more set. Not sure we got time for more than that. And, well, this is not brand new, but relatively new Mavericks. Their CD, Mono.

Well, it was San Francisco-based bluegrass band, but a little more Americana than bluegrass for some times, at least. Respect the Van, named the band Brothers Comatose. We played Pie for Breakfast, and why not? Why do we always eat dessert after we eat everything else? Anyhow, What You Do to Me, that's the Mavericks, of course, from their CD Mono. It's now 3:51. And I'm going to change direction just a little bit and play some folkier stuff and a little bit political stuff, starting with Abby Gardner, who, she's made a name for herself over time, front person for Red Molly, anyhow, from a collection put out by Hudson Harding. This is her version, and I like it, of Masters of War.

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Get out of the jungle and just stay alive. But corn is that danger. Corn is that threat.

that set with Mumford and Sons, backed up with Chris Stapleton on Prize Fighter. Brand new CD. And the song we played was simply called Here. Yarn from Saturday Night's Sermon gave us Let the Universe and title track from Hayes Carl's newest one, We're Only Human. It's 4:20 in the morning. My name is Greg Hegel, and always a pleasure to be part of this great radio station. And thank you all for listening live or on the archives. Got a lot of archive listeners because not all of us get up this early, right? But thank you for taking the time to search this show out and listen at another time. And thanks, of course, to all of you that get up with me each and every week. Kerry Newcomer's CD, Everything is Everywhere, has three Indian musicians from India. I should make that clear. And it's got some great music because of that. We're going to play from it, and we're going to play a song I don't believe I've played from yet, from Sweet Meg, from her newest one called Massive Negroni, and from Chickamaucomico, American Aquarium.

0: 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From Massive Negroni, I've been playing from this now for quite some time. Sweet Meg, M-E-G-G, Where or When, kind of a... Well, it's a CD with a real strong feel of lounge music, and I've been enjoying it. She has a wonderful voice. And Carrie Newcomer started it all off with Everything is Everywhere. That features Amjad Ali Khan, Aman Ali Khan, and Ayan Ali Khan, three brothers. And that influence is there. And Breathe In, Breathe Out, 4:36, almost 4:37 right now. 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I want to thank that new listener for that call. It was good to hear from you. I hope you'll stick with us over the years. And we do have a lot of 30-somethings that listen to this station. American Aquarium to Charlie Crockett. We're featuring Age of the Ram that came out of this year. And Charlie has finally emerged as an Americana artist. Spent a lot of years busking and trying to make it, and I think he has. So we're going to play two cuts from Age of the Ram, My Last Drink of Wine, and Fastest Gun Alive.
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All right, that's two from Charlie Crockett's Age of the Ram, Fastest Gun Alive, and My Last Drink of Wine. We'll play two more cuts at about 5:30. And right now we've got what I always follow my featured CD with, are three classic songs. Starting with The Association from Inside Out.

play from a lot of different genres and eras, so to speak, in my classic songs. And I think I did at that time. We played Brooke Benton from a greatest hits CD, two CD set I picked up years ago now. It's Just a House Without You. Betty Roche from Take the A Train gave us a little bit of blues and a song Time After Time. And of course, if you love blues, you know we have a great blues show on Monday from 6 to 8 o'clock. And we started that set with The Association from their LP Inside Out, and I played Never My Love, one of their best love songs, no doubt. All right, Spencer McKenzie has a new one. It's called Empty Chairs. We're going to play the title track. If I got time, we're going to play from Courtney Marie Andrews and her song Border.

All right, let you know what you heard in that set. We ended that, of course, with Scott Miller and the Commonwealth from their CD Citation, Hawks and Doves. Emily Nenny gave us Movin' Shoes. That's the title track of her brand new CD. And Oliver the Crow, new music from them, A Feather in a Hurricane. We played If You Knew Me Better, and it's 5:19 in the morning. We're working our way through this third and final hour of a show I call The Waking Hours. Some of you are awake, some of you are listening on the archives, and I understand that completely. I love all of you guys, and thank you for listening in, keeping me company on this very, very early Tuesday morning. I got a request for the Rembrandts. I couldn't find the song in particular, but hopefully this one will do. It's called The End of the Beginning.

All right. A little bit more Mavericks. Today, we just played from their newest one, Moon and Stars. And Here You Come Again. That's with Max Abrams helping them out on that. Gone Wandering. That's from The Dig Years by Jackie Green. And by request of sorts, we started that with the Rembrandts from their eponymous CD. We played End of the Beginning, and it's now 5:31 in the morning. We got a half an hour left together. Randy Wind will be in at 6:05, 6:06, whatever, and bring you the Tuesday morning show like he does each and every week, and kick off the rest of this wonderful Tuesday lineup we've got that ends up with Freaking and Dreaming and Grooving, all that hippie music. Anyhow, my era. So, Charlie Crockett, 2006, released this CD called Age of the Ram. We're going to play two more cuts from it. We played two last hour. Play two more right now. And like I say, each and every week, you can always go back on the archives if you like what you hear and you want to hear what you might have missed. So we're going to play Lowdown Freedom and Me and Shooter. This is new music, Charlie Crockett.

Well, that's two from Charlie Crockett. Age of the Ram, me and Shooter, and started off with Low Down Freedom. And Charlie, like I've said so many times, has paid his dues to make it to the point where his, I guess his acceptance in the world of Americana country, whatever, is, well, almost legendary right now. 5:38 in the morning, and time for three classic songs. Starting off with Frank Sinatra. We'll play some Lyle Lovett, and then we're going to play some Ink Spots by Request.

Well, that last one, a bit by request. That's the Ink Spots going back to 1940. A song called Maybe. Lyle Lovett did that Tammy Wynette song almost as good as she does, I think, from his greatest hits album, Stand By Your Man. Excuse me, and Frank Sinatra from The Essential Sinatra, Come Dance With Me. And it's now 5:48 in the morning. We've got, what, 12 minutes or so? And we've got a few songs we're going to squeeze in during that time. Randy's here. He's going to bring you the Tuesday morning show right after NPR. And we're going to play a little bit of Richard Schindel. I haven't played in ages, so from his first CD, Sparrow's Point, one of my favorite songs of his, Howling at the Trouble.

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1: I spent my whole life making somebody rich. I busted my ass for that son of a bitch. And he left me to die like a dog in a ditch.

Some great folk music there by UU Utah Phillips. If you like folk music, I invite you to tune in when I host the Acoustic Peace Club this coming Sunday, noon to 2. I'll play you some stuff just like that. That's Utah Phillips, all used up. Bill Withers did Lovely Day, a song which contains the Guinness Book of World Records longest held note from his album Menagerie. And we got started with Miles Davis, John Coltrane, and all their friends on Miles Davis' Kinda Blue album from 1959. We heard So What. Today is the 100th birthday of Miles Davis. Today is one of the biggest days of important music birthdays in the whole year, and we're going to be hearing them right here on 88.5. Hope you stick around. Coming up after the 6:30 news, we'll have another birthday to celebrate. His Golden Messenger is the project of North Carolinian MC Taylor. They have a new album led by a song which kind of sets the tone. It's an intensely human song about love, family, community, and the search for meaning. It's called In the Middle of It. And then right after that, we'll hear some Billy Strings getting you up towards Juanita in the news. Here's His Golden Messenger on 88.5.

0: Billy Strings from his 2024 album, Highway Prayers. That's Gilda Lily. We heard brand new His Golden Messenger just before that. Got a really packed show of specialties and great songs coming up in the next 2.5 hours. Right now it's 6:30. It must be time for the news with Juanita. Good morning, Juanita.
1: Good morning, Randy.
0: Well, take it away.
1: Thank you so much. Good morning, everybody. I'm Juanita Hurtado Huérfano with the WMNF News Headlines. It is 6:30 a.m. This month, the Tampa City Council approved $35 million towards a project known as Ybor Harbor. Ybor Harbor seeks to redevelop the waterfront area between Ybor and Channelside. The $35 million from the Community Redevelopment Agency will go towards underground utilities, roadway networks, and a marine seawall at the site. City Council member Alan Clendin called the project transformational.
2: And I fully support this project. So I'm looking forward to my kids, my grandkids, and everybody else to be able to enjoy this area. Thank you.
1: According to developers, the industrialized site, which historically served Tampa's maritime industry, is currently highly contaminated. Abby Friedman Shaw with developer Casa Ybor mentioned at the meeting that there are two active brownfields identified by the Florida Department of Environmental Protection that require cleanup. In other news, two Tampa police officers resigned amid an investigation into allegations of sexual activity with an emergency communicators operator while on duty. Last month, according to the Tampa Bay Times, the law enforcement certification of both officers was sent to the Florida Department of Law Enforcement for review. This could lead to a revocation. While both officers are accused of violating several department policies, it is unclear if the emergency communications operator is still employed with the city. In state news, Florida's legislative leadership has reached an agreement on the state's budget over the weekend. WFSU's Tristan Wood has more.
3: The decision brought clarity on several issues that the House and Senate have been fighting over. The chambers agreed to keep the $4.5 billion in funding for homeschool and private school tuition inside the main funding formula for K-12 public schools. That's after an audit in November got the Senate to push to change it. Leadership also put forward over $500 million towards Everglades restoration projects and $75 million to stabilize federal funding cuts to an HIV prescription program. They also put forward an over $150 million tax cut package, although it does not include gas tax relief that Democrats have been pushing for. As for state employees, across-the-board raises are not included this year. Only raises for state law enforcement and correctional officers were. While leadership has finalized that a cooling-off period must take place before lawmakers can approve it in both chambers. That will come on Friday. I'm Tristan Wood.
1: The Florida Department of Health reported two patients diagnosed with measles in Orange County. Measles is highly contagious and spreads through the air, according to the Center for Disease Control and Prevention. Central Florida Public Media's Joe Mario Pedersen tells us more.
4: According to the state's most recent records update, the cases were first reported last Friday. One patient was listed between the ages of 25 and 29. The other was listed at 4 years of age or younger. Both cases were acquired within the state. Central Florida Public Media reached out to the department requesting information on the epidemiological investigation, but the department said it could not comment. The state has not issued any advisories regarding the outbreak. It's been a record year for measles in Florida. According to the state's online database, which goes back to 1992, Florida has reported 152 cases of measles this year. That figure makes up 41% of all measles cases in the state's history since 1992. Joe Mario Pedersen in Orlando.
1: At least three cases have been reported in Hillsborough County and one in Manatee County. In national news, a new order from the Trump administration requires banks to look at the legal status of their customers. It is the latest move on the administration's immigration crackdown. Rather than making citizenship checks a requirement for banks, the administration threatens credit risk for banks whose customers are deported and can no longer repay any loans or credit cards. According to Spectrum Bay News 9, since banks do not collect any information about legal status, there are no public figures on how much customers who are deported may leave behind in debt. Traffic is slow approaching downtown Tampa on I-275 South and I-4 West. There is a multi-vehicle crash on I-275 beyond mile marker 35. The two right lanes are blocked. Today, it'll be sunny and humid with thunderstorms and highs in the low 90s. Tonight, it'll be rainy and cloudy with lows in the low 70s. And tomorrow, it'll be cloudy and rainy with highs in the low 90s. I'm Juanita Hurtado Huérfano with the WMNF News Headlines. 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
0: Well, thank you so much, Juanita. Well, we're going to play some Jethro Tull, but first, one of our May 26th birthday artists, Hank Williams Jr., is 77 years old today. Sometimes he's known as Bocephus. He was 3 years old when his father died on January 1st, 1953. Let's play Hank Williams Jr.'s 1979 song about his family legacy. By the way, Hank Williams Jr. will be playing the Mid-Florida Credit Union on June 5th. Here's Hank Williams Jr.

Jethro Tull, the original vinyl copy of their second album, Stand Up, and a great tune called Back to the Family, right here on 88.5 WMNF in Tampa. Before that, we heard Hank Williams Jr. with Family Tradition. A couple of songs about people not so happy with their families. I know a lot of people are happy with their families, but we're going to change directions a little bit right now, play something brand new after two old songs. It's a brand new song by New Zealand singer whose name is Aldous Harding, who emerged about 10 years ago with some great music. And she has a new song about the moment when love stops being a question and, in fact, becomes real. Here's Aldous Harding.

Tom Petty off the album Wildflowers. That's You Wreck Me. Before that, Wreck You by Laurie McKenna. That's a pretty deep and amazing song from her album The Birds and the Rifle. And we got started with Cold Little Heart by Michael Kiwanaka. I guess we also started with Aljuis Harding, a new song by her called Venus in the Zinnia. Oh, wow. It's almost 7 o'clock. It's 6:57 and a half. We got a birthday to celebrate today. Peggy Lee was born Norma Dolores Eggstrom on this date in 1920. Wow. And, you know, she was somebody who had a really unique career. She was an acclaimed jazz and popular singer, songwriter, and actress. But she also had a personality, style, and charisma, which made her a pop culture icon. Peggy Lee. She died in 2002.

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WMNF presents Panic, an evening with South Florida's Ordinary Boys. We'll be playing Smith's classics and 80s covers. This will be the fourth time Ordinary Boys grace the local stage, and you don't want to miss this one because it's also a celebration for local club Crowbar and Tom DeGeorge. 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

some old R&B and some new R&B. We heard Jackie Wilson from 1959 with his classic Lonely Teardrops. And then These Sacred Souls, a new release called Any Old Fool. It's almost 7:19 in the morning here on 88.5 WMNF. Today is the 30th anniversary of the second Wilco album, which is called Being There. And I've always liked this last song on the album. Listen to it and tell me, who is Jeff Tweedy singing about in this song by Wilco?

Well, I thought it might be about Elvis when he talked about the gold lame. But Jeff Tweedy says the song is not about a specific real person. He says he wrote it to explore the psychology of the dynamic between a touring rock star and an isolated fan. And maybe the lonely one is the isolated fan. What do you think? This is WMNF Tampa. My name is Randy, and this is the Tuesday Morning Show. Here's Dinner Party.

Dinner Party featuring Aaron Ray and Terrence Martin. Okay, hope you enjoyed that little set there. Hey, the Happy Together Tour returns. I think it's an annual event at Ruth Eckert Hall. It stops there every year. And it will be this Friday. And the Happy Together Tour zeroes in on the popular music of 1966 to 68, and they bring back some of the best artists of those times, bands that are still sort of together. One of the headliners this year is The Association, and I can report that the two main musicians in the original band are in the version that will be at Ruth Eckert Hall this Friday. So, let's play some Association for everybody going to Happy Together. So, was this a covert song about marijuana?

0: It was a hand-clapping song back in the 60s, so I wonder if they'll be clapping hands Friday night when they do the song. That's the Association. The other bands playing on the Happy Together tour are the Troggs, the Vogues, Gary Puckett, and the Cowsills. Have fun. Hey, here's Juanita with the news.
1: Thank you, Randy. Good morning, everybody. I'm Juanita Hurtado Huérfano with the WMNF News Headlines. It is 7:30 a.m. This month, the St. Leo Town Commission blocked a proposed 620-home development on the Abbey Golf Course property. The unanimous decision was highly celebrated by residents. According to the Tampa Bay Times, dozens attended the debate to argue against the development project. Some claim it will permanently alter the town's unique character. Roughly 130 petition signatures opposing the development were collected and entered into the record. Florida's primary election is set for Tuesday, August 18. Brandon voters recently had a chance to hear directly from candidates at a community forum. The event brought together judicial, congressional, state, and local hopefuls to discuss issues affecting the community. One of them was Nina McGuckin Alvarez. She's running for circuit court judge in Hillsborough County's 13th judicial circuit. The Tampa native says now is a critical time for the court system, with several judges preparing to retire.
2: I've been practicing law in Tampa for 17 years. I've been in private practice. I also work part-time for the state of Florida, representing indigent, alleged developmentally disabled children. I just sort of thought it was time to take the next step. We have 5 judges retiring at the end of this cycle. So I felt like, you know, now I was really sort of called to do it. It's a way for me to get back to, you know, the city and the county that I love so much. And so that's really sort of why I'm doing it now.
1: In Group 13, Nina McGuckin Alvarez will face Jim Wimsett. He has been practicing law for 22 years. Wimsett didn't attend this candidate forum. WMNF will continue election coverage with more candidate interviews in the weeks ahead. In state news, Florida's legislative leadership has reached an agreement on the state's budget over the weekend. According to the Florida Phoenix, the budget includes $4 million for the Groveland Four. The 4 black men who were wrongly accused in 1949 of raping a 17-year-old woman. Governor Ron DeSantis pardoned the men in 2019, and they were fully exonerated in 2021. As Florida's drought conditions continue to get drier, Central Florida Public Media's Joe Mario Pedersen spoke with mosquito control groups to see how droughts impact mosquito behavior.
3: Droughts don't make mosquitoes disappear, but they do reduce populations. With fewer watery breeding options, mosquitoes will head to ponds or lakes. So will birds, which are also looking for water. Steve Harrison is the director of Orange County Mosquito Control. He says prolonged drought periods concern him because of the increased chance that mosquitoes could get the West Nile virus.
4: Because of the birds and the mosquitoes, they're all, you know, more congested, if you will, and so the transmission of West Nile can be higher, if you will.
3: What happens when the rains come back? The mosquito breed Aedes aegypti is famous for carrying the dengue virus. It's also known for laying eggs that can be dormant for several months until the rains come. Mosquito control says that can lead to a population boom. Last year, Brevard County led the state in dengue cases with 35. Joseph Ayala is the director of Brevard County Mosquito Control.
5: After a season like we had in 2025, we're taking extra precautions because we just don't want to see that repeat.
3: To avoid more dengue and get a handle on any population booms, the county released sterilized male mosquitoes to mate with females Aedes aegypti. Any eggs that lay won't hatch. The deployed male mosquitoes also don't bite. Joe Mario Pedersen in Orlando.
1: Traffic is slow approaching downtown Tampa on I-275 South and I-4 West. There is a multi-vehicle crash westbound on the Howard Franklin Bridge. The two right lanes are blocked. Today, it will be sunny and humid with thunderstorms and highs in the low 90s. Tonight, it will be rainy and cloudy with lows in the low 70s. And tomorrow, it will be cloudy and rainy with highs in the low 90s. I'm Juanita Hurtado Huérfano with the WMNF News Headlines. 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
0: Thank you so much, Juanita. We're definitely into those summer weather patterns. May 26th is a great music birthday. Levon Helm was born on May 26th back in 1940 in Arkansas. He was the only American in the group called The Band. He played drums and was one of 3 vocalists in the band. He was also an actor. He was acclaimed for his soulful singing. He had throat cancer in 1998. He lost his singing voice. They said it would never come back, but a few years later, he was back in the last 5 years of his life before he died in 2012. He issued several albums which won multiple awards. Let's listen to one of Levon's greatest vocals with the band, and then a song recorded shortly before his death about his impending death. Here's the band.

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1: You know the hardest thing.

Sometimes it snows in April, but not in Florida. I like those two new songs. That's Allison Russell with Cold April. And we heard before that, we heard Gorillaz with Orange County. Both of those songs feature singer Kara Jackson. And I had not heard that name for a few years. Who is Kara Jackson? Well, she's 27 years old now, and she was the U.S. National Youth Poet Laureate from 2019 to 2020. She turned her poetry to songwriting, and this is one of her first songs. It's called Pawn Shop. We're going to hear that next on 88.5. Hope you enjoy it.

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0: Is that your grandma's coat?
1: That's a fun one from Macklemore, Ryan Lewis. Thrift Shop is the name of that song. Before that, we heard Pawn Shop by Kara Jackson. And this is 88.5 WMNF Tampa. In the background, taking us up to news time, it's Sonny Rollins. We got the sad news this morning from NPR News that Sonny Rollins died at the age of 95. One of the great jazz players of the 20th century. We're going to go back to his 1956 classic album, Saxophone Colossus, for a song he remembered from his childhood. He grew up in Harlem, but his parents were from the islands. And this is St. Thomas. To take us up to the NPR News, my name is Randy Wynn. This is the Tuesday Morning Show. Thank you for listening today. And if you like jazz, it's the 100th birthday of Miles Davis. We played him at the very beginning of the show, and we'll play him at the end of the show. 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

We heard one modern R&B tune, modern sounding R&B tune from 1998. And then we went back to the early 70s with the Staple Singers, with Pops Staple and Mavis Staple and the whole family doing Respect Yourself, one of the great pride songs of the early 70s, and works great in 2026 as a anthem for everybody. My name is Randy. This is the Tuesday Morning Show. Thank you for tuning in today. I've had a great time today. We haven't got many more great songs for you, so don't go away. I saw Kevin Morby in Philadelphia recently. I loved his set. He has an attractive six-piece band and just lots of great songs. I played a different song every show I've done since I got back from Philadelphia. Here's another one from Kevin Morby. It's called 100,000.

Grateful Dead with Box of Rain from American Beauty, one of two albums they put out in 1970. We started that set with new music from Kevin Morby, 100,000. Then we heard a 1996 album going back 30 years, celebrating its 30th anniversary, the Lemonheads album, Car Button Cloth, and a funny Evan Dando song called The Outdoor Type. And then we heard Box of Rain by the Grateful Dead. And a reminder, if you like the Grateful Dead, the Freak Show is tonight at 6 o'clock, kicking off Tie Dye Tuesday. My name is Randy Wynn. This is the Tuesday Morning Show. Thank you for tuning in. If you'd like to hear the whole show, you can go to the archive at WMNF.org or on the WMNF app and listen to the whole show from the very beginning when we started out with celebrating Miles Davis' 100th birthday from the album Kind of Blue. We've had a lot of fun along the way. Hope you've been enjoying the show. If you have, let me know. 813-239-9663, DJ at WMNF.org, or send a text to 813-433-0885. We're listening to Goose and a tune called Moby, taking you up to news time here at 88.5 WMNF Tampa. And coming up after the news, it's an amazing birthday, day of music birthdays. Today is the birthday of Stevie Nicks.

0: Coos with Moby. And now it's time for Juanita in the last edition of the WMNF Morning News. Good morning, Juanita.
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1: Thank you. Good morning, everybody. I'm Juanita Hurtado Huérfano with the WMNF News Headlines. It is 8:30 a.m. The Manatee County Sheriff's Office says it arrested a teacher on a child abuse charge after she told one student to slap another. Judith Clark taught sixth grade at Lee Middle School and was taken into custody last week. According to the Tampa Bay Times, the incident occurred on May 16th. Clark had asked a student to stop talking in class. After multiple calls for silence were ignored, she asked another student to slap them. This month, the Tampa City Council approved $35 million towards a project known as Ybor Harbor. WMNF's Chris Young reports.
2: Ybor Harbor seeks to redevelop the dilapidated waterfront area between Ybor and Channelside. The $35 million from the Community Redevelopment Agency will go towards underground utilities, roadway networks, and a marine seawall at the site. All city council members voted in support. The effort is led by developer Daryl Shaw. During public comment, East Tampa resident and business owner Allison Hewitt praised the project while hoping the surrounding areas could benefit.
3: We need to make sure in surrounding areas, those small businesses, those small residences are prepared or have incentives to be able to stay and take advantage of this incredible growth.
2: Developers of the 32-acre project say they expect to spend around $200 million in total infrastructure funding, and 10% of housing built on the site will be affordable housing. Chris Young, WMNF News.
1: And no drones are coming for the Bay Pines Walmart. The Seminole City Council voted 4-3 to deny amendments to a development agreement that will have cleared the way for a winged drone delivery nest at the Walmart Supercenter. According to the Tampa Bay Times, the nest will have required a 20-foot shipping container for drone storage, an 8-foot security fence, and a battery-powered generator. There are already drone deliveries operating in the Tampa area. Florida's primary election is set for Tuesday, August 18. Ahead of the upcoming vote, Brandon residents gather for a meet and greet with candidates running for judicial, congressional, state, and local offices. WMNF's Daria Miranova spoke with judicial hopefuls about their vision for the community.
4: Last Wednesday, community members gathered in Brandon for a public forum. The event encouraged open dialogue between voters and candidates on issues affecting Brandon, Hillsborough County, and the state. Nina Magakin Alvarez, candidate for circuit court judge in the 13th Judicial Circuit, says her decision to run comes at a critical time for Hillsborough County's court system.
5: We have five judges retiring at the end of this cycle, which is a lot. And I think that our bench is going to take a pretty significant hit. So I felt like, you know, now I was really sort of called to do it. It's a way for me to get back to, you know, the city and the county that I love so much. And so that's really sort of why I'm doing it now.
4: Magakin Alvarez says becoming a judge would bring a new challenge.
5: You know, it's going to be a different job for me because obviously for 17 years I've had clients. Making that switch to not having clients, I think, is going to be hard.
4: In Group 13, Nina Magakin Alvarez will face Jim Wimsett. He has been practicing law for 22 years. Wimsett didn't attend this forum. The community event gave voters a chance to engage directly with candidates and compare their priorities. WMNF will continue its election coverage with more candidate interviews in the weeks ahead. For WMNF News, I'm Daria Miranova.
1: And the Florida legislature reached an agreement on the budget for the next fiscal year over the weekend. Among other things, the budget sets aside $50 million for campus improvements at the Hillsborough College, where the Tampa Bay Rays are hoping to build a new stadium. According to the Florida Phoenix, the funds come after both Hillsborough County and the City of Tampa enter a non-binding agreement with the Rays to help finance the $2.3 billion project. The final vote on the budget will be on Friday. Traffic is slow approaching downtown Tampa on I-275 South and I-4 West. There is a multi-vehicle crash westbound on the Howard Franklin Bridge. The two right lanes are blocked. The accident is also creating delays on the other two bridges heading from Hillsborough County into Pinellas. Today, it will be sunny and humid with thunderstorms and highs in the low 90s. Tonight, it will be rainy and cloudy with lows in the low 70s. And tomorrow, it will be cloudy and rainy with highs in the low 90s. I'm Juanita Hurtado Huérfano with the WMNF News Headlines. 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
0: We have celebrated some important music birthdays today. Stevie Nicks celebrates her 78th birthday today. She began achieving fame after she and her boyfriend, Lindsey Buckingham, two Americans, joined an English rock band called Fleetwood Mac, who had been around with mild success for about 8 years. After Buckingham and Nicks joined the band in 1975, they became one of the most popular bands in the world, and a lot of the big songs were written and sung by Stevie Nicks, who is celebrating her 78th birthday today. Here's one of those songs.

Sounds like he really needs her. That's Gregory Isaac going back to some classic reggae from 1982 and one called Night Nurse. I was thinking I need to do a hospital show or a set or a medical set at least with that one in it. Such a great song. We heard Beth Orton before that. I'm surprised how much response I got. Four or five people happy to see hear Beth Orton. We heard She Cries Your Name from her 1996 album. We're going back 30 years, two or three times today for 1996 albums. The album's called Trailer Park, and that was Beth Orton, and some folks were happy to hear her. Before that, 1975 was when Fleetwood Mac with the new band with Lindsey Buckingham and Stevie Nicks turned out that first album with that song, Landslide. The second album was Rumors. And they just were the top band in the world for just a while. My name is Randy, and this is the Tuesday Morning Show. Thank you for joining us this morning. It's really good to be here. And, you know, doing radio at WMNF is just such a thrill, being able to go from year to year and style to style and try to make it all make sense. Hope you're enjoying the show. I read an interview with Elvis Costello a few days ago where he was talking about his song Allison. Said he was trying to write a soulful ballad in the style of some of the great black singer-songwriters of the 70s, and he was listening to a lot of them. But finally, when he heard this song, written by Philip Wynn of the Spinners, that Elvis could write Allison. Let's hear both songs this morning. Here's the Spinners, and then we'll hear Elvis Costello.

Elvis Costello and the Spinners, two songs from the 70s. If you like 70s music, check out the 70s show every Saturday afternoon from 2 to 4 with K-Tuff. It's always a great show. I want to let you know that I'll be back later this week on WMNF. On Sunday, I'll be doing the Acoustic Peace Club, getting my folk bag, my folk vibe going, and hoping you'll tune in with me this coming Saturday at 12 noon for the Acoustic Peace Club when I sit in for Jeannie and Tom. Had a great time this morning playing you music since 6 a.m. Got started with Miles Davis at the beginning of the show. We're going to close with Miles because today is the 100th birthday of Miles Davis, one of the most influential and acclaimed figures in the history of jazz and 20th century music. We're playing from the album Roundabout Midnight, featuring John Coltrane on Red Garland, Miles Davis, a whole bunch of folks. And we're going to say bye-bye. I'll see you next time. I'll be back on Sunday with the Acoustic Peace Club. And next Tuesday morning for another edition of the Tuesday Morning Show. I believe Sally might be joining me next Tuesday morning. Let's close out with Miles Davis on his 100th birthday.

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3: Live from NPR News in Washington, I'm Corva Coleman. The U.S. says it attacked missile launching sites in Iran and targeted ships laying mines. Iran says this is a violation of the current ceasefire. This happened, as President Trump said over the weekend, a deal with Iran was, quote, largely negotiated. Karim Sajapour is a scholar at the Carnegie Endowment for International Peace. He says any negotiation between the Trump administration and Iran will take time.
4: President Trump has to demand more from Iran than he did before the war in order to vindicate the enormous cost of this war. But Iran is feeling the same way. They say they've sacrificed so much, and so they're demanding more. And so for those structural reasons, I expect this to be a much longer process than President Trump would like.
3: He spoke to NPR's Morning Edition. Stocks opened higher this morning after the long holiday weekend. NPR's Scott Horsley reports the Dow Jones Industrial Average rose about 50 points in early trading.
5: Investors are getting mixed signals on the war in Iran. President Trump says negotiations aimed at ending the war are proceeding nicely, even as the U.S. military launched what it called self-defense strikes on Iranian targets. Crude oil prices have fallen in recent days, with the international benchmark dipping below $100 a barrel. Retail gasoline prices have also inched down slightly, with AAA putting the average price of regular gas at $4.49 a gallon. One of the biggest oil producers has fired its chairman. BP abruptly dismissed Chairman Albert Manifold after less than a year on the job. The company said it had serious concerns about Manifold's standards, oversight, and conduct. Scott Horsley, NPR News, Washington.
3: Human rights monitors in Venezuela say the promised release of hundreds of political prisoners did not happen as pledged last week. NPR's Carrie Kahn reports only 40 were freed.
6: The release was announced more than a week ago by Jorge Rodriguez, the brother of Venezuela's interim president. He also heads the National Assembly. President Trump praised the move as, quote, a powerful humanitarian gesture. However, Gonzalo Imiop of the advocacy group Foro Penal says it never happened.
7: Every time a promise is made that is not kept, this faith diminishes. Confidence in believing that these changes are taking place diminishes a lot.
6: He says more than 400 people are still being held for political reasons. In western Venezuela, inmates at a prison clashed with guards after burning mattresses and protesting what they say are inhumane conditions. Carrie Kahn, NPR News, Caracas.
3: In the U.S., it is primary election runoff day in Texas. Republicans are choosing between two U.S. Senate candidates. That includes incumbent GOP Senator John Cornyn and Texas Attorney General Ken Paxton. Paxton has been endorsed by President Trump. You're listening to NPR News. President Trump is going to have a medical and dental exam today at Walter Reed National Military Medical Center. The White House says it is his annual preventative physical. It is his third checkup in 13 months. Trump will be 80 years old next month. There have been persistent questions about his health and fitness. The U.S. men's national team will officially name their roster today for this summer's FIFA World Cup. NPR's William Jones has more.
8: Head coach Mauricio Pochettino will unveil his 26-man roster in New York this afternoon. He's expected to blend tournament veterans like AC Milan forward Christian Pulisic and Juventus' Weston McKennie, with several younger players making their World Cup debut. The U.S. team enters the tournament ranked 16th in the FIFA World Rankings. They'll open their campaign against Paraguay on June 12th at the SoFi Stadium in Inglewood, California. The U.S. will also go up against Australia and Turkey in their group, and the results of those games will determine whether they qualify for the knockout stage. The US is co-hosting the World Cup with Mexico and Canada. Mexico will take on South Africa in the tournament curtain raiser at the iconic Estadio Azteca in Mexico City. William Jones, NPR News.
3: In the NBA, the New York Knicks have advanced to the championships for the first time since 1999. They'll play the winner of the Western Conference Series going on between San Antonio and the Oklahoma City Thunder. That NBA series is tied at two games apiece. I'm Corva Coleman, NPR News in Washington.
9: 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Other contributors include the estate of Joan B. Kroc, whose bequest serves as an enduring investment in the future of public radio and seeks to help NPR be the model for high-quality journalism in the 21st century. 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
10: Good morning. This is 88.5 WMNF Community Radio in Tampa, Florida. I am Laura Lawson, filling in the best I can today for your regular host, the irreplaceable Patricia Alonzo. We are in good hands today with Leela running the board today. It's good to see you, Leela. How are you today?
11: I'm doing all right. How are you doing?
10: I am doing really good. I'm a proud and somewhat emotional mama today. My daughter graduated from Blake High School on Sunday.
11: Yay! Congratulations!
10: Thank you, thank you. I can't believe how the time has flown. Leela, how was your Memorial Day weekend?
11: Oh, I got to relax. Yeah, I didn't put too much on my plate. The last 2-3 weeks have been like really crazy with all my nephew also graduated. So going back and forth. And yeah, this weekend I was like, you know what? I'm staying home. And if I don't have to leave my house, I'm not gonna.
10: Oh, that's fantastic. It was really nice to get some rain. Did you lie there and listen to the rain? I did a little.
11: I did. Yeah, I like to like open my window so I can like see it. It's a whole thing for me.
10: Whole mood. Yes, ma'am. Yes. Well, today we are going to talk about something near and dear to my heart, public transportation or transit. I fell in love with transit like many Americans do in Europe. This was in 1992 when I was an Eckerd College student studying Spanish in Madrid. I loved the feeling of moving about the city with no car. I loved the metro, the Madrid Underground, with its tall old escalators and vintage people movers. I loved emerging in distinct neighborhoods and the different eras of architecture, even with the trains and the stations. I loved the newsstands and the little shops and the whole experience. And ever since then, I have yearned for something closer to that way of living and getting around. It's well known that for an urban area of its size and population, Tampa and Hillsborough County is among the most, many say the most, underfunded transit systems in the United States. For as long as I've lived in Tampa and Hillsborough County, nearly 30 years now, there's been an ongoing discussion and often consensus that we need better and more public transportation for residents. And we have been through different efforts to fund public transportation. Most recently, the residents voted to fund public transit as part of the AFT referendum in 2018. But unfortunately, that was thrown out by the Florida Supreme Court. So to go into more depth about transit in the region, I am incredibly fortunate to be joined here in the studio by Dana Lazarus. In addition to being my friend, Dana holds a master's in urban planning from USF. She is a technical advisor to the Florida Housing Coalition. Dana has more than a decade of experience as a grassroots community organizer. She is the co-founder of Transit Now Tampa Bay, an organization that seeks to bring world-class transit to the Tampa Bay region. Welcome to my friend, Dana Lazarus. I hear it's your birthday. Happy birthday to you.
12: Oh, thank you. Yes, and this is such a gift to be able to come on this show and talk about Transit Now Tampa Bay, this organization that I love, and get to hang out with you, Laura.
10: Oh, thank you. Thank you. Dana, tell us about yourself. Where are you from? What is your story?
12: Okay, so thank you. Yeah, I'm actually from here. A lot of people think that I'm from Portland, Oregon. I'm not actually from there. I just lived there for a few years, but I'm from St. Pete, actually, on the other side of the bridge. I was born and raised in a very suburban environment. So as a child in my most developmental years, I lived at the back of a suburb because my parents had that American dream and the idea that the suburb is where you want to raise your kids.
10: Oh, right.
12: But yes. As a child, I found it very isolating. And I always wanted to hang out with my friends. I was bused. My first bus, I guess, a school bus to school. I went to the IB program in St. Pete, but I lived in Seminole. So that was like a 45-minute bus ride, and all my friends lived far away. And my mom never wanted to drive me 45 minutes to hang out with my friends. You know, even back then, she wasn't a huge fan of driving, but that was our only choice, was to drive. So I yearned for the day that I would own a car as well. And the bus came by our community, but I never really considered riding it because I just didn't understand it. Like this entity that came maybe once an hour way out there. But I did see it as a potential way to get some freedom as a child and hang out with my friends.
10: That is such an interesting point. Being informed by the suburban experience, it seems, is what led you to becoming an advocate for public transportation, is what you're saying. That's really interesting.
12: Exactly. Yeah.
10: So you've really taken on public transit as a personal mission.
12: Mm-hmm. Yeah. So I studied environmental studies in college, and I ended up in Portland, Oregon, and I was seeking to do some kind of environmental-based occupation. But what that experience actually provided me was I realized just living in Portland, my mental and physical health improved without me even doing anything. And I'm very much a self-help kind of, you know, I go to the gym or whatever, but just living in Portland without even trying, I was more physically fit because I was walking and biking everywhere. And I was just happier. I was able to go to events all over the city easily and hang out with my friends and meet new people and see beautiful things walking along the city streets. And it was wonderful. And I was like, why can't we have this back home?
10: That is so interesting. So you went from being a child feeling the isolation of the lack of public transportation, and then as an adult, you experience the connectivity of your... It reminds me of something that happened to me. I was a commuter at about the same age in my 20s, and that was really when my mental health fell out. And I think I have memories of being in my car on this 40-minute commute. And that is so interesting, the mental health piece of it. I don't think people focus on that enough at all.
12: Yeah, mental health and just how do we bring joy into our daily lives has been a theme throughout my life, especially, again, as a child, being isolated and feeling depressed.
10: This happens to the elderly as well. I mean, I have seen this many times with my friends' parents and grandparents, where they have become isolated in a similar way that a young teen might, right?
12: Yeah, exactly. So there was the personal aspect that made me passionate about public transit, of experiencing it for myself. Wow, this is such a better way of life, and wanting to bring that back home. And then kind of logically, cerebrally, the stars really aligned to say, you know, public transit is at the intersection of how we improve the world. Because I always wanted to help people So I was like, oh, maybe I go into the nonprofit sector. Maybe I do humanitarian work. But I also wanted to help the environment because being out in the suburbs, I mostly hung out with the trees in the backyard and appreciated the nature around me, just, you know, alone in the woods. So public transit is at the intersection of so many injustices that we can address at the same time. Class injustice, you know, worker justice, environmental justice, climate. You know, in 2017, I repeat this fact all the time, the IPCC, the climate report, said that the transportation sector surpassed the energy production sector as the top greenhouse gas producing sector in the United States. And it has been that way. And it's because of all the cars. So my passion for public transit is both very personal and very rooted in data and logic, honestly.
10: Wow, that is so fascinating and so intelligent what you're saying. Yes. So tell us about Transit Now Tampa Bay.
12: Oh, with pleasure. I love, this is my baby. But I am a co-founder, and I do, you know, we consider you a co-founder as well, Laura. You were there at the time, fighting against highway widening, but also realizing if we're going to fight against something, we have to fight for something too. There's a reason why we're against highway widening, and it's not just because we woke up one day and decided we didn't like it. It's because we've experienced something better. We see a better vision for our community. So, in 2015, it came out that FDOT was planning to widen 95 miles of Interstate 275 to do the Tampa Bay Express, TBX. And the community organized against it. I had just come back from Portland, and I was like, perfect, yes, this is the community fight that I want to have here. Very excited. And so I joined in. We did some marches. We organized people to come out to the Transportation Planning Organization's public hearing to say no highway widening. We want to invest in public transit. That's when I met a bunch of other transportation activists at the time, including yourself, Michelle Cookson, Kate Connolly, who lived in the area at the time. And it was really Kate's idea to form this pro-public transit organization. And so we founded in 2017 as a discussion group on Facebook, basically an anchor organization for people who agree and understand that we need public transit to unite and work together to try to make it happen through word of mouth.
10: Yes, and some of the most sophisticated discussions you can find about public transportation happen in your Facebook group of people who are just passionate about this issue. And I felt too, meeting with other people in that era, say 10, 12, 15 years ago, talking about transit, it was such a hot topic somehow, and it just felt so good to find other people who didn't think it was a controversial thing, that we obviously needed this, right?
12: Yes. I say the people who get it, you know, you don't have to convince them. They just get it.
10: Yes, that is so true. Well, tell me about some of the things that Transit Now Tampa Bay is doing these days.
12: Yeah, so, you know, this organization has evolved in a really beautiful and organic way, starting with just having conversations across this massive community of, you know, Hillsborough County and Tampa Bay about how we all agree on this one thing. And we started going out and actually doing things. I'm a community organizer, so that I just naturally was like, reaching out to people, hey, let's go to this city council meeting, let's do this and that. I'm also on the Citizens Advisory Committee to the TPO, so I would kind of get a first look at opportunities for funding or, you know, things happening transportation planning and funding-wise. But I do think the first kind of big thing that we did was advocating for the All for Transportation sales tax.
10: Yes.
12: To which, you know, we had a couple community events to inform people, like, what is this? Why should we vote for a 1 cent sales tax? So we did some events. We, you know, organized people to collect petitions. They had to collect, I believe it was 80,000 signatures.
10: Wow.
12: Just to get it on the ballot. And then
10: you
12: we had to
10: so
12: pass
10: hard
12: it.
10: On that.
12: Yeah. And then we had to pass it. And we did pass it because we were having those community conversations with people with, I think it was 57%.
10: Yeah, I think that's right.
12: Of the vote.
10: An incredible achievement. And such a, I mean, just a community-based achievement of our voters who understood this, It was absolutely devastating to lose that battle in the Florida Supreme Court.
12: I agree. At the time, actually, there was an article that the Tampa Bay Times posted that said that Hillsborough County back then was in a $2 billion deficit for transportation projects. When you look at all of the plans, you know, HART, our bus system, has to create a transportation demand plan. And our TPO does a long range plan. So we have these plans. And in the plans, they have to calculate the unfunded need for those systems. And the unfunded need is always massive. And those agencies, when they thought they were going to get funding from the 1 cent sales tax, oh, they were so excited. I remember hearing them talk about the rail that they were going to fund, all of these different things that we would have by now. Like, we would have a streetcar expansion by now up through Tampa Heights and probably further. We would have bus rapid transit along Route 1. It was a huge loss. But we're going to try again. Let me just end it with some hope.
10: A lot of people imagine that you get public transportation by getting grants from the federal government, but that's not the whole story, is it?
12: Exactly. Grants do supplement things. I mean, especially there's two different areas of funding that are needed. There's your upfront capital funding, and then there's your ongoing operational funding. And what people don't think about is that's the same for both public transit and roadway infrastructure. Roadway infrastructure also needs operational funds. It's more in the case of running the streetlights and things, but it's in the maintenance of the roadways that we are financially strapped to for as long as those roadways exist. That is a massive chunk of the funding that we have to pay every single year. So yes, we need injections of grants, especially for those upfront costs of the building and the construction, again, whether it's roads or a bridge or a rail line. But then you need ongoing funding and you need a dedicated funding source for that, which is what our public transit system is very much lacking and why we're so underfunded.
10: And that source could have been, or part of it could have been, the All for Transportation tax, which would have produced those operating revenues. My understanding is that when you apply for one of these federal grants, you need to be able to show you have, say, like 25, 30 years planned of operating revenues so that you're not going to build a streetcar and then just have it sitting there, right? Right? Is that the point?
12: 100%. That is part of it. They want to see if we were to pass another 1 cent sales tax or a different ongoing funding source, we would in turn win more grants, to your point.
10: Yes, that makes a lot of sense. That makes a lot of sense. So we've kind of talked around this, but why is it so difficult to fund public transportation here? Why do you think that is?
12: There is a reason. So it's a great question. We're not stuck like this, you know? So the low-hanging fruit answer is that, for one, we have to vote. Like, we have to vote as a people to tax ourselves more in order to fund public transit. So we have to see it as a priority and understand all the different ways that it will improve our lives and improve, you know, and help people and just touch all these different areas of civic life, the economy. Like, we have to understand that, you know, the data shows that for every dollar that you invest in public transit, you get a $4 economic return. We just have to prioritize it. Unfortunately, I think it's unfortunate because I feel that we would make better decisions as a people ourselves. But the decision makers for what we do for public transit and again, with it being so based on how much funding we have available, are our elected officials. The elected officials make all the decisions for public transit funding and planning. And we don't, like, we try to, that's the reason why Transit Now Tampa Bay is so important as an advocacy group, is because we have to make these elected officials feel supported in making big decisions for public transit and transportation planning.
10: That is a very good point. Good morning. This is WMNF 88.5 in Tampa. This is Making Connections. I am Laura Lawson. I am on the air with Dana Lazarus from Transit Now Tampa Bay. One of the things that I learned that is different, to your point about elected officials, compared to some of the other counties in the state, is that we have these transit boards. It's true of both HART and PSTA that are dominated by elected officials, where when you look at some of the other counties, what they actually have is their transit agency is sort of inside their county. It's, so it doesn't have this political board. Mm. And so it's being tended to in the same manner more that their wastewater program might be, or their pet resources might be, or their roads program. And so I do think my theory is that it is part of why public transportation in this area has become sort of overly politicized, arguably. Do you think that could be partly true?
12: I mean, I deal with the reality of how things are, and I will tell you the reality of how things are is that we have to appeal to our public officials, to our elected officials, who may or may not know anything about transportation planning or real smart growth principles. That, I mean, this is stuff you go to college to learn. You know, I have a master's in this, and there's a lot of data, there's a lot of complex thinking around it. And our planners, you know, we have a director of planning, and we have staff that do planning, and they can only do so much to present evidence and, you know, present plans to the elected officials. And at the end of the day, the elected officials do whatever they want, and it often ends up being what they think is politically popular for them.
10: Yes, that makes sense. And one of the things about transit that I've noticed is it's not its own discipline, like the law or medicine or even engineering kind of is. It's got all of this mixed up in it. And also it has such complexities in how it works, not only with funding, but how it meets the built environment, how it interacts with that. And the other issue, I think, too, is that the way people imagine transit, because most of us in this area, in this region, are primarily drivers as opposed to users of transit. So we bring the driving experience and our understanding of it to our understanding of how transit might work. Yes. And maybe sometimes that makes it confusing, I think. Do you think that's true?
12: Yeah, I mean, one thing that I wanted to bring up too as part of like my story is having grown up in, like, I'm from here. And so my views on the bus used to be exactly the same as the people who I now argue with almost every day. These people, I can tell where they are coming from. I know exactly what they think of the bus and what they think of the people who ride the bus. Oh. It's just what it feels like. It feels like an immature, almost childlike perspective of, like, what is this? Like, I don't even, what is this thing? And who are these people? I don't understand them. It's this whole, it's a mysterious entity of, like, I mean, especially me coming from a middle class, like suburban upbringing, I didn't even know anybody who like rode the bus regularly.
10: Right.
12: And so right. I can just tell these people just don't know.
10: I think that's really important. And I think it can be in some cases particularly true for women that they're nervous about the idea of riding the bus. I ride the bus and I will say that I have had far more unpleasant experiences in parking lots around the city and county than I've ever had on the bus. It is not, but I do think there's another thing too, and that's that people just need to try it. They just need to try it once and then they will see. I mean, I think that's part of it too. What do you think about that?
12: I completely agree with you. And that is such a fantastic segue to one of the other big campaigns that Transit Now Tampa Bay worked on, which is the Route 1 Fare Free Pilot Program. So this started out kind of the same way a lot of things start out here, where there was a vote to widen I-275. That was a motion by County Commissioner Joshua Wostel to widen 275 between Hillsborough Avenue and Bearse in one lane in each direction for almost $1 billion. And this was something, again, the community fought against. It was actually removed from plans, and then Josh put it back in. This made me very upset, and so I brought together leaders in different transit agencies and jurisdictions. And I said, what can we make happen for transit? Like, I understand there's so much money for roadways. Help me find money for transit. Like, what needs to happen? Let's make a plan. One of the things that came out of that meeting is we need the city to put up some money for bus operations. The city, we've had record-breaking budgets every year. I understand those have to keep up with inflation and salary increases and things like that, but there's still some extra money. We also recently implemented the parking fees in a lot of different areas of the city at the time, and had a lot more money coming in from parking fees. So this was 2024. Transit Now Tampa Bay worked with City Councilwoman Lynn Hertak to try to find some money in our budget that year to go towards the bus. And that evolved into a refined idea, which was to fund Route 1, which is the most popular route in all of Hillsborough County. It has the highest ridership, probably because it goes from the USF area right into downtown through Seminole Heights, where there's a lot of a density of businesses and jobs and things. And so we thought there was a couple of things that also was supposed to be our bus rapid transit route in the future. And we needed to demonstrate a certain ridership, on that route in order to move forward with BRT. So we funded this pilot program to make it free for 2025, using parking fee funding. So we took it from one, you know, transportation mode of cars parking. We subsidize parking for cars at such a high rate.
10: Right.
12: So we got some return from that and invested it into this public transit to move people around, save workers money in their pocket, who desperately need it in this time of high housing costs and inflation and everything. And another reason we wanted to do this is to give people the opportunity to ride the bus for the first time. So I'm bringing it back around to your point that you made earlier.
10: Right.
12: To break the seal and give them, you know, you just have to try it one time in order to visualize yourself doing it more often and dispel the myths of what that experience is like. And we did that. And, you know, we, Transit Now Tampa Bay personally, led rides with neighborhood groups and all kinds of people. And many of them said, hey, this is my first time riding the bus.
10: All right.
12: And they had a great time and made plans to do it again in the future.
10: Oh, so. That is wonderful. That is wonderful. You got some, I call them bus virgins. You got them to go on the bus. That's yes. Amazing. And what kind of ridership did the route see during this period?
12: So by making the route fare free, ridership almost doubled.
10: Wow.
12: It went from about 3,000 riders per day to over 5,000 riders per day.
10: Wow. And the other thing that I understand about doing fare free that's actually really cool is it makes the bus more efficient.
12: Yes.
10: Can you explain that for people, why that is?
12: Absolutely. So one of the more contentious things about riding the bus is when new riders don't know how to pay.
10: Yes.
12: And that can stall the bus from being on time if people are fumbling with their money or arguing with the driver trying to figure out, you know, how to pay. So, on time, their on-time service improved by about 10% as well.
10: Isn't that something? That is really, really cool. That's really, really cool. One of the things I'm tempted to bring up, but I'm questioning is that one of the things that really has dominated public conversations about transit over the last decade, to its detriment, in my opinion, that's my editorial opinion, is automated vehicles. What do you think about this technology and its role in public transit?
12: It's a good question. It's an important question, even though I personally love boring things like sidewalks and buses, you know, taking it back to the basics. Because these are the things that have worked globally for over 100 years. So I think we should be focusing on that and not necessarily the shiny new toys that very wealthy people are interested in. I mean, but there's a place for it. And also the very wealthy people are a very important part of the conversation because of concentrated power and, you know, this conversation of money. So, you know, I've been having conversations with all these different people who have a role to play in improving our transportation system and funding public transit. They always want to talk about autonomous vehicles. So, you know, we kind of have to. I recently spoke with a very well-known developer who, he very much wanted to talk about autonomous vehicles, and his vision is that all buses will be autonomous in the future here in Tampa. And I just encouraged him to think about, okay, so even if the buses are autonomous, there is still these core problems to improving our bus system, one of them being space. An autonomous vehicle is going to be stuck in traffic the same way a vehicle with a driver would be, if not even worse, because perhaps a driver would use a logical, you know, thinking to get around the traffic, but the autonomous vehicle will be stuck. So I said, well, we still need bus rapid transit. How are we going to be moving this autonomous vehicle around? How are we going to have the ongoing funding to make sure the buses are in good repair? How are we going to, like, there's still all of these.
10: What happens issues. If somebody, I mean, gets sick and throws up on the bus? What if happens if one of the passengers starts causing trouble? I mean, the truth is the drivers serve kind of also as someone there to just make sure that everything is okay. They're in charge of this moving public space effectively, right?
12: 100%, Laura. That is such an important point. The bus driver isn't just driving the bus. They're your first contact of public service, of customer service. So
10: I feel that a certain amount of these automated vehicle fantasies are about the idea that they can have some private transportation system where they're not going to have to pay a workforce. You know, we were just talking 100%. About how operations are like a really hard part of putting together a transportation system, whether it's roads, whether it's transit. And I think that's what they want. And I think that's part of the reason why they're obsessed with this.
12: I can confirm, because as I was talking to this developer, he said, well, think of all the money we'll save. You know, it's funny that for some reason, public transit is where we want to cut costs when with so many other public systems, and injections of funding from the federal government, for example, the purpose has been to help create a workforce and to support our workforce. So really, in a way, that's another side of the importance of public transit is jobs.
10: That's a good point. We rely on these drivers, and I'm worried that the conversation is being directed in that way for that reason. Well, That said, do you have a favorite transit technology?
12: I think my favorite transit technology or piece of technology for transit, mostly because it comes up when I talk to riders and people that, you know, want to see the system improve, is going to be little things like there's something called a CAD AVL system.
10: Wow. This is really nerdy.
12: It is. I talk about it all the time because I'm asked about it. It increases the accuracy of real-time tracking of the bus. You know, where is your bus? So it increases the reliability of the system. So we did just recently update our CAD AVL system, although I'm not sure if it's online yet, but we did, HART did fund it. So that is really wonderful. And then other little things like the variable message boards that you'll see at bus stops and really well-funded systems that tell you when the bus is coming. They'll tell you if there's a delay or if a route has been canceled. Those are my favorite transit technologies.
10: Well, and you can access these things that you're talking about on your smartphone, right? People may not know that. That's like one bus away as an example, right?
12: That's true.
10: You're talking about?
12: Yeah, so because I just use Google Maps and that tracks public transit pretty accurately, actually. You'll see a little bus icon pop up on the map to show you where your bus is.
10: All right. Well, it looks like we have some callers here. Let's take a look and see who we are dealing with here. All right. We have Michael here from Bradenton. He is curious about your figure that you get a $4 return from transit. So I'm going to put Michael from Bradenton on the air. Hello, Michael.
13: Good morning.
10: Good morning. So you have a question for us about transit, is that right?
13: I do. Actually, it's a two-part question. The first part is, quote, for every $1 we put into the cost of the transportation system, we get a $4 return. You never explained how you get a 400% return on a $1 investment. And if that's true, then why isn't everybody clamoring to get involved?
12: Yeah.
10: All right. Thank you, Michael. I'm going to turn that over to Ms. Lazarus. Thank you for calling in.
12: Yes, thanks for the question. So that figure comes from APTA, A-P-T-A, which I believe stands for the American Public Transit Association. They're a very well-known research organization about public transit. So they are the ones that came up with that 1-to-4 output ratio. And it's very similar to this very hot topic of us investing in this Rays stadium, where there's this argument for something called multiplier effects. So the way that we get these multiplier effects for the economy out of public transit are things like workers being able to get to their jobs, and business owners being able to rely on their workers to get to their job. It's mutually beneficial. People circulating throughout the economy to spend money outside of their homes. They're not trapped in their homes.
10: This reminds me of a personal story from probably 15 years ago. I was working downtown at the courthouse, and we went to that Subway down by the courthouse all the time to eat lunch. And there was a lady that we knew there, a sandwich maker who we'd known for a while, and we'd gotten to know her over the time that she'd worked there. And we came to find out that she was up for a management position, but they didn't want to make her the manager. And you want to know why?
12: Because I can guess.
10: She did not have a vehicle. She took the bus downtown every morning, which is about the best work site that you can take the bus to in Tampa, probably downtown.
12: Yeah. I mean, I think there's also something to be said about cities like New York City that have the best economy in, you know, the nation. And they also have some of the best access to public transit and have for over 100 years. So there's a lot of evidence as to like why this is the case.
10: Yes, that makes a great deal of sense. Okay, well, and we have another caller here. This is Eduardo from Tampa, and he is interested in talking about Brightline. So let's talk to Eduardo. Good morning, Eduardo from Tampa. You have a question for us about Brightline?
14: Yeah, I got a comment. See what you guys think. So instead of wasting time on the Ray Stadium, this is really what we should be concentrating more, because I think this is a more job producer. And I did see the story of where they the line hit two people in West Palm Beach, which was unfortunate. But it's got its money woes. And I think if we really put some heart into it and, you know, made this financially viable, we should already have a stop in a place like Ybor City. I mean, I don't understand why this is not, you know, Tampa's growing. I mean, this is something that can very help the city.
10: Yes. Oh, thank you so much, Eduardo. Yeah, thank you for your comment. What do you have to say about Brightline, Dana?
12: Yeah, I talk about economic circulation. I mean, the I-4 corridor is... I-4 itself is one of the most dangerous highways in the nation because people are using it. There's economies between Orlando and Tampa that attract a lot of visitors. There are people commuting every day for work in between Tampa and Orlando and St. Pete and Orlando, or St. Pete and Lakeland, you know. So the Bright Line is a piece of the puzzle. Mm-hmm. It's a regional connector. Mm-hmm. Transit Now Tampa Bay, we are often more focused on local connectors, but we also recognize the importance of the regional connector. So we definitely are very supportive of the Bright Line coming. You know, it would have been awesome if Rick Scott hadn't rejected all that money for a train between Tampa and Orlando. We will not forget. We will continue to bring this up because it's really a shame. And again, an elected official made that call for us.
10: Good point. Good morning. This is WMNF 88.5 in Tampa. This is Laura Lawson on Making Connections with Dana Lazarus from Transit Now Tampa Bay. We were just talking about Brightline, and one of the things that frustrates me a little bit about the

0: heard that you can actually take the Amtrak all the way to Montreal if you want to go that far north.
1: Wow. I mean, that's amazing. So I'm excited about the Brightline to some extent, but sometimes I worry that maybe we should be putting all our eggs in the Amtrak basket. I don't know. But, Brightline is there. They're talking about how it might go bankrupt, or maybe it is going bankrupt. It's just a struggle to do this. And so I don't know. I have mixed feelings about it. But if it comes here, you can bet I'm going to take it. I took it from where did I take it to? Fort Lauderdale to Miami one time, and that was just a lovely ride.
0: Yeah, the Amtrak is so underrated, and a lot of people don't know that the Amtrak train comes to downtown Tampa, to Tampa Union Station. We have an Amtrak train for passenger rail north and south to Miami, and north as far as Montreal or wherever else, and it's a wonderful ride. It's much more comfortable than riding a plane. The seats are huge, they're cushy, they're comfy, you can get up and walk around, and there's really decent food on the Amtrak. And it's a lot of fun. And I agree, we should be investing in it. We only have one Amtrak train a day,
1: right,
0: heading north and heading south. And one of the things Transit Now Tampa Bay is looking into is advocating to get at least one more train. And we can build off of that.
1: So it looks like we have another caller here. We have Brian here from Polk County. Brian, good morning. Do you have a question or comment about transit?
2: Just some comments. Polk County is soon to relocate to Pinellas County. I'm tired of I-4. 40-year veteran in the rail freight business, so I understand the railroads extremely well. I route traffic on CSX out of Tampa every day.
1: Wow.
2: Okay. Tampa has infrastructure in place right now, including service all the way out to Clearwater and St. Pete, except you've got to go around the bay.
1: Yes.
2: I'm of the view that you use the infrastructure you've got. Building brand new right-of-way like Brightline's trying to do, and that takes on a tremendous financial burden that they can't handle right now.
1: That is an excellent point. So your point is, you're talking about these CSX tracks, these historic tracks, yes, that we have because we were a banana and cigar port and everything else. And
2: You are aware that Amtrak ran on those tracks all the way to Clearwater up until 1990 or so.
1: Oh, wow. Isn't that
2: something?
1: You could
2: come straight out of Clearwater and connect to the system. But I want to put out a more important point.
1: Okay.
2: I think it's Sunrail.
1: Yes.
2: Sunrail that runs out of Orlando and comes as far west as Point Siena.
1: Yes.
2: I would strongly advocate for the Tampa region to connect into that system.
1: Not oh, wow.
2: I-4 is going to Disney World, are they?
1: That just sounds like a fantastic idea. I love that idea, Brian. Can you get that started for us?
2: Well, I put my name into your website because I was interested in what you guys had to say.
1: Oh, thank you. And thank you so much for calling in.
2: Well, keep this in mind. You need to look at cities where public transport is extremely successful.
1: Yes.
2: I would suggest my home city of Chicago.
1: Mm. Okay.
2: And as I was saying to the person who answered the phone, wherever Metra is in Chicago, that's where some of your highest priced real estate is.
1: Yeah. Oh, that's true. Good points.
2: I grew up in Naperville, Illinois years ago, and I could literally hop on my bike in southern Naperville, get to the Metra station in Naperville, and literally walk to Wrigley Field. I still can.
1: Yes. Oh, that must have been so great. Brian, thank you so much for calling. Thank you.
2: Good luck.
1: Oh, you bet. Thank you. Take care. Wow, that is, I am so glad he brought up CSX tracks. Talk about that for a minute.
0: Yeah, so the HART and the TPO have definitely tried to work with CSX and will continue to try to work with CSX because, yes, that is an asset that already exists in our community. There have been studies that show that, comparing using the CSX tracks for passenger rail to building like a new highway or expanding the highway, building the highway is 20 times more expensive per mile. So there's a lot of

0: reason why we should be using this existing right-of-way. So I completely agree with that caller.
1: Yes,
2: that is an excellent point. And you can email us today at dj@wmnf.org. You can call us at 813-239-9963, or you can text us at 813-433-8585. We appreciate all of your comments. I remember Commissioner Pat Kemp, you know, I used to work for her, and she was very focused on the idea of getting train passenger rail between downtown Tampa and the USF area during her term. It was hard to get a lot of traction with the idea. It's always been out there in plans, and what's cool about it is it follows basically the same path where we already have our most utilized bus services. That's, mm-hmm. you know, Route 1, the route on Nebraska, 22nd Street as well. And so it has a lot of potential both as a federal transit grant and just practically where it's located, all the neighborhoods it goes through. It really does seem like an incredible possibility if we could figure out how to make that happen.
0: Yeah, I agree. And it goes right past USF. There was an East Tampa redevelopment study that specifically focused on the idea of using the CSX tracks as passenger rail interlocally. That was very popular with the East Tampa community. It goes right past, you know, San Juan, and some great businesses out there on Hillsborough Ave.
2: Oh, that is great. That is great. Well, it looks like we have another caller, James from Polk County. Good morning, James. Do you have a comment or a question about transit?
3: Well, I absolutely love transit, and I love that you guys are talking about it this morning. But I just wanted to tag in and, you know, just echo your comments and needing that we need to beef up Amtrak. And because living over here in Lakeland, Amtrak system won't even let you buy a ticket from Lakeland to Tampa. You have to do like a hack of where you buy a ticket from like Winter Park to Tampa, and you board over here.
0: I've done it. Yeah,
2: I've heard about that. That's interesting. I'm not sure why that is. Do you know?
0: I think it's because of a lack of staff capacity at the Lakeland stop. It's kind of like a empty building.
2: Is that right? Well, see, there it is again. It's always about operations, isn't it? Thank you, James, for calling, and thank you for your interest in this.
3: Absolutely. All have a good day.
2: You too. Wow. So this is all so interesting, but we got off track here a little bit talking about intercity service in Tampa. But what do you think about BRT plans in Tampa? What do you think about a bus rapid transit plan? Like, first of all, maybe help people understand what bus rapid transit really is, and then what you know about any plans or possibilities for that in Tampa.
0: Bus rapid transit is a fixed guideway type of transportation that doesn't have rails in the ground, but it has a dedicated lane that is bus only. So it actually is rapid. It actually increases the reliability and the frequency by a whole lot. In other places that have the BRT, you'll see something called a red carpet that they paint the lane red to show this is a bus only lane. And it's been very successful in places like Minneapolis. It's just another way of moving people around rapidly. It's like a part of a multimodal transit ecosystem or transportation ecosystem, I think. It is a lot cheaper to implement than rail. It is a little bit more flexible, which is, in my opinion, to its detriment, because you want to have a reliable commitment of this is where transit is going to be in the long term, so that we can have our land use match that, make sure that like there's transit oriented development, land use and higher density and incentives and things around the transit line. So I will say though real quick, like Route 1 was a proposed bus rapid transit route, and there's actually several others that have been studied for decades in this area. Fowler, for example, is another area. But the state of Florida passed a bill that now makes it almost impossible to implement new BRT. This was a reaction to the Sunrunner and the success of the Sunrunner in being built. And specifically, there was an elected official out of the St. Pete Beach area, Linda Cheney, who basically helped get this bill. It's 1301 and House Bill 1301 that now in order to implement a bus rapid transit lane and repurpose a lane for the bus, you have to have 6,000 riders per day. So this kind of brings it back around to the Route 1 pilot project, which again, that was going to be our BRT route, trying to get the ridership from 3,000 up to 6,000. And that law, it used to be 3,000 riders a day you could repurpose a lane, and the state now made it 6,000. And we were so close. Like I said, we got over 5,000 riders per day, but we didn't hit that 6,000 person threshold that the state has now implemented since 2024.
2: I did not know about that. I'm sorry to hear that. Have you taken the BRT over in St. Pete?
0: Yeah.
2: What do you think about it? Tell us about that.
0: It's a very easy ride. It's great, and it goes where, you know, as somebody who is now a visitor to St. Pete, it goes where I want to go. It goes from downtown to the beach. And once the ferry service gets re-implemented, and that's coming very soon, Transit Now, we help to advocate to move the grant, the $5 million grant from HART over to PSTA, because they had a plan to buy more boats, make the fare cheaper, make it all year round instead of seasonal. And so that is coming, and I'm so excited, and I'm going to take the ferry to downtown and hop on the Sunrunner.
2: Oh, that is great. I did not quite realize that. That is great. I'm really excited. Can we go together?
0: Yes. Yes. We'll host a big event with Transit Now.
2: Yeah. I loved taking that ferry from downtown Tampa to downtown St. Pete. That was just such a pleasure. And the idea that it'll hook up with that BRT is really exciting to me. So, wow.
0: It's almost world class.
2: So we got to sum this up, Dana. We got to sum this up. We've come to the end of this discussion, but what do you want people to understand most about transit in Tampa Bay?
0: A couple things. One, I would just say that we can fix it. We can improve it. My theory of change, the Transit Now theory, is that we need more funding so that we're no longer the most underfunded per capita transit system in the nation. We have to understand its value and allow ourselves to be taxed a little bit more in order to have this world-class system. If you agree, if you believe in public transit, please join us with Transit Now. Go to our website, transitnowtb.org, and sign up to join the fight.
2: Thank you. Thank you, Dana Lazarus. This is Laura Lawson, WMNF 88.5, Making Connections. Thank you. 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

0: Live from NPR News in Washington, I'm Corva Coleman. A three-judge federal court has blocked the state of Alabama from using a new congressional map. It would get rid of one majority black congressional district. Alabama lawmakers have been trying to redraw the state's map even before the U.S. Supreme Court gutted a key section of the Voting Rights Act in April. Today, the three-judge federal court said the new Alabama map discriminates against black voters on purpose and cannot be used for this year's midterm elections. The state says it will appeal. The South Carolina State Senate could decide today whether to redraw the state's congressional map there. The Republican-led chamber voted over the weekend to advance a new map. The state's primary is on June 9th, and today is the first day of early voting. It's not clear if some votes cast today in South Carolina will count. Texas Republicans are voting today in the most expensive Senate primary in history. NPR's Claudia Grisales reports State Attorney General Ken Paxton is challenging incumbent Republican Senator John Cornyn.
1: Paxton, a controversial MAGA loyalist, drew President Trump's endorsement over Cornyn. Here's Paxton celebrating with supporters at a rally in the Houston suburb of Katy, Texas.
2: We're going to change this country, and we're going to go help Donald Trump get it done.
1: Cornyn is warning his party a Paxton nomination could open the door for Democrats to win the seat.
3: This would be their first chance they've had in 30 or 40 years or longer to pick up a statewide office.
1: The race exposed a crack in the red wall of Texas, pitting the party's populist movement against its establishment wing, showcasing a fight that's been brewing for more than a decade for control of the party in a post-Trump era. Claudia DeSales, NPR News.
0: The U.S. military says it has fired on Iranian missile launch sites, and it fired on ships that were laying mines. Iran has condemned the U.S. military action today. The Ebola outbreak in the Democratic Republic of the Congo is outpacing efforts to respond. That's according to the World Health Organization. NPR's Jonathan Lambert reports there are at least 220 suspected deaths.
4: The outbreak is still largely centered in northeastern DRC. But over the weekend, more cases were reported in Uganda, bringing their total to 7 confirmed cases. On Monday, WHO Director General Tedros Adhanom Ghebreyesus said the outbreak will likely get worse before it gets better. The outbreak is challenging for a few reasons. First, delays in detection allowed the virus to spread for a couple of months undeterred. There are also no approved vaccines or treatments for this species of Ebola. That leaves victims with supportive care at clinics, which can be hard to come by in this region. Bread and butter public health responses, like tracing contacts of sick people and requesting that they isolate, are the main tools for stemming the outbreak. Jonathan Lambert, NPR News.
0: This is NPR. Ukraine's military says it has hit Russian military sites in occupied Ukraine, and a separate strike shut down an oil refinery in Russia. NPR's Joanna Kakissis reports from Kyiv. Russia is escalating its threats against Ukraine's capital following its own weekend strikes.
5: Russian Foreign Minister Sergei Lavrov told Secretary of State Marco Rubio to evacuate the U.S. embassy in Kyiv. Lavrov said the Kremlin is planning strikes on, quote, decision-making centers there. Rubio said he would relay the message to President Trump. In a video address, Ukrainian President Volodymyr Zelensky said his country's military has used technology to halt Russian advances on the front line.
6: Все непросто. Ми обороняємось активно.
5: It's not easy, he said. We are still actively defending it. This year, though, we have achieved better results. Zelensky claims Ukraine's long-range drone strikes have also cut Russian oil refining capacity by 10%. Joanna Kakissis, NPR News, Kyiv.
0: Some of the people told to evacuate in a southern California neighborhood are being allowed to return. That's after the threat of a chemical explosion was reduced. A chemical tank at risk of a catastrophic explosion has started to cool off. As many as 50,000 people got the orders to leave the Los Angeles suburb of Garden Grove, but authorities warned there is still a danger of a smaller explosion or fire. The Scripps National Spelling Bee starts today in Washington, D.C. and runs through Thursday. There are nearly 250 spellers. I'm Corva Coleman, NPR News.
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9: Welcome to the Big Gay Radio Show. My name is Chris Gorman. I'm your show twink here, joined by the electric trans queen of radio, Esme Russell.
10: I'm doing better today.
9: Are you now?
10: You know, I wasn't doing well. We'll talk about it later, but I wasn't doing well. I started out bad, but then it got good. Yeah, you know. When you have attention deficit disorder and all the other disorders that I have, it's complicated.
9: Well, I do have a little update that I want to go ahead and share before we go ahead and go into our show. With regards to the Hillsborough County public schools teacher that allegedly hung the black baby doll, the teacher has officially been suspended and is currently under investigation and removed from her position. But I also want to go ahead and point out the child's mother. The child's name is Noah, the child that recorded it.
10: What a pretty name.
9: Noah's mother, Nina Williams, has gone ahead and started a fundraiser because Noah had to miss his eighth grade graduation celebration because he no longer felt safe or comfortable returning to school.
10: How old is Noah?
9: He's in eighth grade. Yeah.
10: So he's a kid. He's a little kid.
9: He's a kid. And so she has started a GoFundMe, and that's currently on, you know, the Big Gay Radio Show's Facebook page. She says that the fundraiser will help help for home security, possible relocation costs, legal fees, counseling, and other living expenses. She actually reached out to me and said that she's been experiencing hate mail and death threats. And as, you know, two individuals who have experienced that.
10: So let me get this correct, because I want to unravel this story. So the teacher goes into the classroom and takes a black baby doll with no clothes on, by the way. Mm. The doll had no clothes. She tied a phone cord around the doll's neck and hung it from the TV set in the classroom.
9: Correct.
10: And people are sending this, and this little boy filmed it.
9: Yes.
10: He filmed it because it was a very bad thing. Obviously, he has his phone, access to a phone. You could hear the children. You could see the children's faces. Obviously, they were disturbed by it. You can't really hear what's going on. So now this woman, this mom, is getting death threats?
9: Yes.
10: For something that was done to her child by a teacher?
9: Mm-hmm.
10: I mean, what is wrong with you people?
9: Yeah.
10: Something, we got to do better, man. We got to do better. I'm serious. This is very disturbing to me. Even the part about the investigation, it's on video. I don't know what they're investigating. I know that there are legalities involved because Chris and his legal thing. I know he's going to tell me there's legalese. I get that part of it. I understand that. But listen, it's on video. You got caught doing it. You did it.
9: Yeah.
10: You don't deserve to be a teacher, not just teaching black students. You just shouldn't be teaching any students. Okay, you're a scary person. That's a scary thing to do.
9: Oh, absolutely.
10: To something.
9: And we're going to talk about this in a little bit after the news segment.
10: I'm sorry for that,
9: Mom.
10: But
9: there's also a Manatee County sixth grade teacher who was arrested after deputies said that she ordered one student to slap another student during class. These teachers are crazy. These teachers are crazy.
10: So she shut the blinds.
9: Yep. We'll talk more. We'll go all into that after the news segment.
10: We gotta do better, man. We gotta do better, folks.
9: First, we got a very special guest in the studio. We're joined by Lexi Long, Orlando Drag Race season 10 winner. Welcome into the studio.
11: Hello. Thank you so much for having me.
9: Thank you so much for joining us. So for those who do not know what Orlando Drag Race Live is, what's Orlando Drag Race Live?
11: So Orlando Drag Race Live is a competition that has been going on in Orlando for about 10 years. This is season 10. So it's a competition based off of a classic drag pageant and then also your favorite TV show or someone's favorite TV show, RuPaul's Drag Race.
10: There are challenges.
11: And there's challenges there each week. So every season kind of works a little different. This season worked and we had 4 weeks, which was pretty nice. So we could condense it down to 4 nights that were super focused on different things. So the first, each night would basically have a runway, a performance, and a challenge. And the challenge could be anything from a stand-up comedy challenge, 2 minutes, or some sort of other years they've done, like making outfits out of dollar store materials or IKEA bags or all sorts of fun stuff. So it's a very great way to challenge entertainers in a way that I feel like a lot of classic competitions or pageants wouldn't really put an entertainer in that situation.
10: Yeah, because RuPaul does that. It's out of the box.
11: Right. It's very left field, and it kind of puts you in an uncomfortable situation, which is fun to watch, you know? So.
9: Yeah. Oh, yeah. It's always
10: stressful.
9: It's always fun to get out of your comfort zone. Absolutely.
11: It really is. It can be very stressful, but honestly, those situations where you're super stressed and like learning those things about yourself is where you really succeed and where you
10: Did you win?
11: I did win.
10: So you did win. You did win.
11: Yeah, yeah. Mm-hmm.
10: So how many weeks were you competing?
11: It was 4 weeks. Sometimes we would have 2 weeks in between. So it went across like 2 months. But the first 2 weeks were back to back, which that was probably the hardest of the weeks. As it went on, then we had like 2 weeks in between, which gave you more time to prepare and stuff. The hardest part about drag actually is the money. I mean,
10: Yeah, drag ain't cheap.
11: Yeah, drag is not cheap.
10: Good drag ain't cheap.
11: Good drag is cheap.
10: Because you can make it cheap.
11: Goodwill exists.
10: Yeah, good drag is not cheap.
11: Yeah, good drag is not cheap. And if you want to really represent yourself and go out there, not only is drag not cheap, but you need people behind you. You know, you need friends.
10: How old are you? Because you look about 12 years old.
11: I just might be. No, I'm 23. So
10: yeah, you're a little kid.
11: Very young. Very.
10: Well, you're not a little kid. You're
11: this.
10: A young man, but you look. You look young.
11: Thank you.
10: Which is good. Yeah, you won't look young forever.
11: Enjoy it while I can, while it lasts.
10: Yeah, yeah.
9: Like twink death is right around the corner.
11: Right, that 30 is coming. That 30
10: Chris
11: is coming.
10: Chris calls it twink death. I don't even understand what that is. He's like counting the numbers down.
9: Yeah, no, I've said multiple times, twink death occurs at 26.
11: That's what they all say.
10: But they really don't say that. It's really more like 30. It's
11: right,
10: like,
11: right.
10: I can't tell you how many gay men over the course of my life when I ask them their age and they lower their, I've seen them, they lower their eyes, they lower their head, they look around, I go, what is it? I mean, I've heard outrageous things like, I don't want to say, just tell me. I'm 34, and you're acting like it's the end. It's so sad to me.
11: I really think my generation is not like that.
10: I hope not.
11: I know, I'm truly excited to get older.
10: 34 is not old.
11: I know.
10: 44 is not old. And let me say 54 and 64 is not old. It really is a matter of your energy level. Do you feel good?
11: Mm-hmm.
10: Are you moving and shaking? Are you out there doing stuff? Then you're not an old person.
11: Absolutely.
10: You know?
11: Absolutely.
10: I know 80-year-olds that are moving around like they're 40-year-olds.
11: Yes.
10: I've known them.
11: I'm really excited to get older because I wanna figure out those things about myself. Yeah. Figure out the things that I'm confused about.
10: So where was this event take place at? Where did it take place
11: It was at Anthem in downtown Orlando, which is actually a newer gay bar, which is pretty cool.
10: Is it big?
11: It's actually not too big. It's a pretty small venue, I will be honest.
10: Okay.
11: But I mean, hey, I'll take what I can get Orlando. We don't have many gay bars, and I feel like we're losing them, unfortunately.
10: So people keep saying that gay bars are dying.
11: Yep. I see that. And it's actually really unfortunate because it's like, I've always looked up to my local entertainers and my local drag queens, but it's so hard now because it's like, I even see them seeing it not like it was.
10: Yeah, yeah.
11: Clubs and bars aren't like how they were.
10: So I've been doing this a long time. And
11: you know.
10: Yeah, I know. I've 50 years.
11: Yeah.
10: I've been doing this for 50 years. So in 50 years, I've seen a lot of changes.
11: Yeah.
10: You know, but I remember when there were just two bars in Tampa. That was it. Was nothing else. Just two
11: that
10: bars.
11: That is crazy.
10: I know. So, you know.
9: One of the things that I remember, I've had this conversation with multiple people, especially older people, is that some people, especially my generation, feel a little bit more comfortable just, you know, going to straight places. Do you feel as though that might be the case, Miss Esme?
10: So, I really feel, so in Ybor, I do feel that way. So in Ybor, they're very accustomed to trans people and, and the drag queen. I could be in high drag and go to any straight bar or cigar shop because I like to smoke cigars.
9: Well, personally, I went to Crowbar to see M the other week, and I felt very very safe.
10: Yeah,
9: I felt,
10: I mean,
11: that's a good thing.
10: That is a good thing. Yeah, well, the Ybor crowd is very chill. They can't be bothered with you. I could dress
9: depends
10: up.
9: Depends on what time. Depends on what time of day.
10: I could be dressed up as a clown and they couldn't be bothered, which is, you know, magical because that's how it is in big cities. I remember going to New York and being on the subway in high drag after I'd worked at a gay club there, La Escuelita. And when I was coming home to the hotel in the subway, at 3 o'clock in the morning, the subway's packed with people. Mm-hmm. At 3 a.m, nobody even looked at me. Nobody even blinked. And I had on a lot of drag makeup on. And I'm thinking to myself, you think they'd be staring at me?
11: Right.
10: So it really is it's situational. Mm-hmm. Some places, you know, it's a big deal. But
11: it's
10: I remember back in the 80s and in the late 70s and early 80s, it really was like, if you were in drag and you went anywhere, it was like an ordeal.
11: Oh, absolutely. I mean, it still really is like that now. If you go to a normal establishment, a Target or a Walmart, you can't walk in there without being looked at sideways. Obviously, depending where you're at.
10: But I've never been in high drag inside of a Walmart or anything.
11: You know what?
10: Just
11: neither
10: like,
11: have I.
10: Just an Esme drag, you know. Just, which is nothing. I
9: think that anybody would go, if you're dressed to the nines, like if you're wearing a suit, in the middle of like a Target, you're gonna get like people looking at you. I went to Pasco Pride after an event when I was interning for Michelle Rayner, and I was in my suit and I was, you know, shaking hands with people, talking to people and everything like that, and people looked at me weird. So I think that, you know, it really depends on, you know, definite location, but I honestly feel like a lot of people get looked at.
11: We just can't look good these days.
9: We can't look good. You can't go out and look good anymore.
10: Well, we're in Florida, and you know, Florida is a very chill state as far as how we dress. People, this is really flip-flops and jeans and shorts and this is how we dress here, even in the wintertime, right? So if anybody dresses up, it's like, ooh, where are you going? You know what I mean?
11: What are you doing with all this fabric on you?
10: Yeah, right. Yeah, it's exactly correct. So, yeah, but, you know, I remember people used to, back in the day, I remember people used to dress up to go to clubs.
11: That is actually a very interesting topic because it's like now the dressing up is very like show skin, like, ooh, I'm going out, you know?
10: Yeah.
11: But like, but it's such a, like, I always see videos from back in the day, like clubs in the 2000s, like the polos and the, it was dressing up to look good to go to the club.
10: We've taken it too far. When we were off the air, I was telling you about these judges now that are cracking down on people showing up in their courtrooms in shorts and flip-flops. I mean, you know better. You don't go before a judge in shorts and a t-shirt and flip-flops. You're going to jail.
11: That's the thing about it.
9: You're going to jail, literally.
10: I'm serious. You really want to go to jail, though.
11: Right.
10: It's a matter of respect.
11: Uh-huh.
10: If I'm going to go before a judge, I'm going to dress up.
11: Absolutely.
10: I'm going to be appropriately dressed. With me, I have boobage, so I'm going to cover my business. I'm not going to go in there sexy with cleavage, trying to work it in front of no judge, okay? Because you want to show respect.
11: Absolutely.
10: You know, same thing with church. People that go to church. I have a friend of mine that says he's in his church, people wear flip-flops. I'm like, flip-flops in church? Oh, my God, I can't imagine. I'm sorry, but I can't do that.
11: And it's respecting yourself, too.
10: I don't
11: know,
10: you know what I mean?
11: Man. Yourself and others. It's about, like, how you want to be put out in the world.
10: I kept saying it earlier when we started the show. We got to do better, man.
11: Come on.
10: We got to do better.
11: We all got to do better.
10: We all got to do better.
11: We all got to do better.
9: Meanwhile, last time I was in a church, I wore a shirt that says, I'm so gay, I poop rainbows.
10: Did you really?
11: Wow. He's
9: but it wasn't poop. It wasn't poop. It's a different word that we can't say on air.
10: Chris, I cannot believe you wore that.
9: Smite me.
10: Chris, I would have, first of all, I wouldn't have sat next to you.
11: Right.
10: I'm a person of faith. I would have been like, if that light, you know, we're in the lightning capital of the world here in the Tampa Bay area.
11: You said, don't sit next to that one.
10: We are. And I'm thinking to myself, if one of those lightning bolts comes through that window and hits, God might miss me. Miss him and get me.
11: That is too funny.
10: Remember, there's a saying that you've heard it before. you're guilty by association.
11: Oh, absolutely.
10: My dad used to tell me who, dígame con quién anda y te diré quién eres. Tell me who you're hanging around with and I'll tell you who you are.
11: That is so good. That is so good.
10: So Chris with his rainbow shirt that says he poops rainbows.
11: Like, I know who you're hanging
10: Chris,
11: around.
10: Chris, I know you're joking. You didn't wear that to church. I don't believe you.
9: Anyways, Lexi, so how did you get into drag?
11: How I got into drag. So actually, funny enough, I started playing with drag back in my bedroom in Maryland where I grew up. It was one of those things where it was never really allowed, but as a kid, I always found myself sneaking into my sister's makeup and putting it on and feeling the fantasy in the mirror. And then as you grow older, you just realize you're like, wait, there's something in your body. You just have to do it, right? Like, as I get older, I realize that, like, I'm not happy unless I'm doing drag, unless I'm expressing myself in this way, you know? So
10: it's not just dressing in drag, you know?
11: No.
10: I always tell people that drag is a form of self-expression.
11: Yes. Mm-hmm.
10: But it's also very creative.
11: Absolutely.
10: It takes your
11: brain to a place nothing else can.
10: Yeah, you have to get magically inclined. You have to create makeup mm-hmm. and costumes. And mm-hmm. yeah, it's not for everyone, obviously.
11: No. But that's the point of art. There's so much. There's art is a variety, right? And this is just one little spectrum of art. So
10: it is.
11: Drag is something that is... I don't know. It's very unique, and it's something that I've always been so drawn to because it encapsulates everything I've always loved. I love hair. I love makeup. I love performing. Right.
10: So during Shakespearean time, a young man of your age would play female roles.
11: Right.
10: Mm-hmm. Yeah, and mm-hmm. you know, we forget that it was very normal for men to get in drag.
11: Yeah, the definition of drag.
9: Huh? I said you'd be a good Juliet.
10: The first Juliet.
11: I love that.
10: Was a guy. That's, a young boy.
11: Isn't that where the name drag comes from, right?
10: They're dressed as a girl. They were dragging their... There's several definitions. One of them is dressed as a girl, drag.
11: Dressed as
10: a girl, yeah. And the other one is that during the vaudevillian times, mm-hmm. the drag queens would... They were very flamboyant.
11: Right.
10: That's where the word queen came from. Mm-hmm. They carry themselves like they run the show, right? So, but the drag part was they would drag these big... rolling cases.
11: Oh.
10: It's like a big box.
11: Okay.
10: And they would put all their costumes in the box and then they drag it across the floor. It was before they had wheels on them, I guess, you know.
11: That's
10: so
11: insane.
10: You could hear the sound of it being scraped across the, yeah.
11: A glorified drag queen suitcase.
10: I always thought
11: it was like the way their gowns would drag behind them or their outfits would drag behind them.
10: That could be another definition.
11: That's
10: There's so,
11: so
10: many definitions of it that... we don't know.
11: Wow.
10: Yeah.
11: That is so, but yeah, I started drag in Maryland and I never really got out until I moved to Orlando because Orlando really is a welcoming space for that. And
10: yeah.
11: I really found myself here or in Orlando.
9: So it's so interesting that Florida would be that drag sort of.
10: It always
9: know,
10: has been. It always has been. And I find that the most conservative states have some of the best drag. Texas has great drag.
11: It's a protest.
10: And
11: it really
10: is.
11: It is
10: a protest.
11: Yeah.
10: It is a protest. Yeah.
11: Mm-hmm.
10: Yeah. They've tried everything to ban it and the drag queens find a way, you know. Even in communist countries where drag is illegal, like for a long time in Cuba, it was illegal to mm-hmm. do drag back in the 70s and 60s. And the drag queens would just do private shows like in people's houses and stuff and invite all their friends.
11: Yeah.
10: Now, it's not illegal now, but...
11: But that's what I don't think people realize is like no matter how much you're going to try to get rid of something, no one's going to get rid of it. We're just going to get really good at hiding it.
10: It's the same thing. You can't police people into not existing. It just doesn't
11: work.
10: That
11: part. That part.
10: It doesn't.
11: Yep.
10: It just is not going to work.
11: It'll never happen.
10: There's always been gay people.
11: Yeah. Mm-hmm.
10: There's always been dogs.
11: There always will be. Yes.
10: It is what it is.
9: So, Lexi, you're obviously really young. Where do you want to go with drag? Do you have like a sort of plan that you want to do?
11: I think with drag, it's one of those things where you kind of have to see where it takes you almost. But I want to continue furthering my career, continuing to meet people, continuing to learn from people. I do drag because I love drag, really, at the end of the day. I love going to drag shows. I love seeing drag. And
10: do the people at work know what you do?
11: You know, some of them do. It's one of those things where I don't outwardly go and tell people, you know, but, you know, if I have to give away a shift, I might be like, hey, you know, I have a gig I have to go to, and this is why I can't be here. For the most part, I'm not out here just like saying it, because I do realize that it's actually funny, because it can be two reactions, right? One person can be like, oh, okay, and then kind of like give you that reaction, which is like, I would rather just avoid that. Yeah. Than even go there. And then the other one is almost like, oh my gosh, like, what do you do? That's what do you so do? Cool. I want to see it. That's so cool. And like, they ask you all about it. And then it can get a little, I don't know, out there. And you're like, I have to explain everything.
10: The fear of drag queens is really weird.
11: It's a fear of femininity. It really is, I think.
10: Or a rejection of masculinity.
11: Yeah.
10: I can't figure out which one it is.
11: It's a very interesting topic, because it's like, it's bred into men very young to reject so much of what is feminine, right? And sometimes it's not even... things are categorized feminine that are barely even feminine, right? And so it's really bizarre how they can... They see one thing and you run with it, right?
10: I say the same thing about drag queens that I say about gay marriage. If you don't like gay marriage, just don't marry a gay person.
11: You would think that they would have gotten that now.
10: Just don't marry a gay person.
11: I know.
10: You don't like gay marriage. I get it. And that's fine. Because gay marriage and drag queens is the same thing. If you don't like drag queens, just don't go to a drag show.
11: Don't go to a drag show.
10: That's it. Just don't go. And that's it.
11: Trust me, we're not out here everywhere.
10: No. And I'm not going to come to your house and perform.
11: No.
10: And I know you're not either, so you know what I'm saying.
9: I can probably name about 5 or 6 venues that are in the area that actually go ahead and have drag queens. Everybody else is just, they do whatever the hell they want to do.
11: Yes.
9: Well, Miss Esme, what are we going to talk about when we come back?
10: Chris, you know that I have, for the last 2 weeks, even though we've been here alone, I've been a slacker about these topics, but I do have a couple that I did write down. I know you have a lot more than I do, and one of them is this son, his parents are having family guests over, and he refuses to give up his bedroom to the guests.
11: Interesting. That's
10: a
11: good one.
10: He's a little kid. He's like 11.
11: Oh, he's young.
10: He's
11: 11. Like 11 years old. I thought we were talking about like older.
10: So I'm wondering, what would you do? How do you feel about that? If you're a parent, because a lot of people say, this is our house. You fought. But I'm going to tell you, this family is kind of, they're upset with him. Because I'll tell you the whole circumstances of it.
11: Right.
10: But I just wanted you to think about that. What would you do? Because I'm on the kid's side. I'll tell you what happened, but I'm on the kid's side.
11: Yeah, I want to hear more. Yeah, that's exciting.
10: Also, I saw the movie The Mandalorian.
11: Ooh.
10: Yeah, I did. And Grogu, by the way. You got to say The Mandalorian and Grogu.
11: Oh, I didn't know this.
10: And I have some thoughts on it, because it's getting some negative press a little bit.
11: Ooh.
10: And I'm going to share with what I think about it.
9: Well, I got also, of course, that Tampa Bay teacher that was arrested after she made one student slap another student. We have Democratic candidates arrested at the Florida governor's office. There's a lawsuit targeting a whites-only Arkansas community after applicant claims that she was rejected for Jewish roots and her black husband. And then also, Trump says that the gunman who opened fire at the White House checkpoint had a possible obsession with the executive mansion. We got all that and more coming up after the break. But first, let's go over and throw it over to Claire Leeson from Project No Labels for our LGBTQ news, and then over to Joanna Grosso for Joe on the Go. We'll be right back.
12: I'm Claire Leeson from Project No Labels, and this is your LGBTQ+ news from around the country and right here in Tampa Bay. In national news, from Watermark Out News, the U.S. House of Representatives passed a federal Don't Say Trans bill on May 20th that critics say would force teachers to out transgender students to their parents. The legislation would require schools to obtain parental consent before allowing students to use their preferred name, pronouns, and gender markers, and would restrict federal funding for schools that teach concepts related to what the bill calls gender ideology. Supporters argue parents should direct conversations around gender identity, while opponents warn the bill could place transgender students in unsafe situations at home and increase the risk of harassment, abuse, or conversion therapy. The measure passed mostly along party lines, with 8 Democrats joining Republicans in support. In Winter Park, from WESH, Orange County deputies announced the arrest of Alan Chambers, a former leader of the now-defunct conversion therapy organization Exodus International. Investigators say Chambers believed he was communicating online with a 14-year-old boy who was an undercover detective. He now faces charges including solicitation of a minor and transmission of harmful material to a minor. Chambers previously made national headlines in 2013 when he apologized to the LGBTQ community for the harm caused by Exodus International before the organization shut down. In Colorado, from PVS, the state Supreme Court has ordered Children's Hospital Colorado to resume gender-affirming medical care for transgender minors. The hospital had paused treatments earlier this year amid pressure and investigations tied to the Trump administration's policies surrounding transgender health care. Four transgender girls sued the hospital, arguing the suspension violated Colorado's anti-discrimination laws and placed their mental health at risk. In a 5-2 ruling, the court sided with the families, saying the immediate harm faced by the patients outweighed potential federal consequences for the hospital. And finally, from the Associated Press, former Congressman Barney Frank has died at the age of 86. Frank served in Congress for more than 3 decades and became one of the nation's most prominent openly gay political leaders. Known for his sharp wit and outspoken advocacy, he helped bring national visibility to LGBTQ rights while also playing a major role in shaping financial reform legislation following the 2008 economic crisis. Frank is survived by his husband, Jim Reddy, along with his siblings and extended family. Please remember to stay safe and treat yourself and others with kindness. This has been your LGBTQ plus news for the Big Gay Radio Show. I'm Claire Eliason on 88.5 WMNF Tampa.
13: Hey, hey, Tampa Bay. It's Joanna Grosso with Joe on the Go Tampa Bay, your weekly guide to what's happening around the city. Here's what's happening this week. Starting on Sunday, May 31st, Cool Vibes Pub and Grub in St. Pete is hosting a drag brunch bingo benefiting the Never Say Never Foundation beginning at 11 a.m. Expect bingo, drag performances, brunch vibes, and a fun afternoon supporting a great cause. 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For more information, behind the scenes, and weekly updates, follow along on Instagram at Joe on the Go Tampa Bay. 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
9: Welcome back to The Big Gay Radio Show. My name is Chris Gorman. I'm your show twink here, joined by Miss Esme Russell. How you doing, boo?
10: God, you call me boo. You know, that is one of the things that I don't get into that boo thing. People say, that's my boo. I always say, is that a ghost?
9: Spooky. Spooky, is that spooky, your ghost? Spooky. Anyways, we're also joined by Lexi Long, Orlando Drag Race Live Season 10 winner. Welcome into the studio.
15: Hello, hello, hello. So happy to be here.
9: We are so happy to have you. Well, Miss Esme, we teased this before a little bit before on the beginning of the show, but a Manatee County sixth grade teacher was arrested after deputies said she ordered one student to slap another student during class. Investigators say Judith Clark, 64, repeatedly asked the class, "Who wants to slap him?" after a student kept talking. When no students volunteered, deputies say Clark told two students to close the classroom blinds and directed another student to hit the boy. Witnesses told investigators the student gently slapped the classmate across the face with an open hand. The student who carried out the slap later told detectives he was afraid to disobey the teacher. Happened on May 13th at Lee Middle School in Manatee County. Interesting, because my kid's name is Lee.
10: I just don't understand these people. How do they get these jobs? And I can already picture it. We're having an investigation.
9: District officials said she began working at the school in 2019 and was already scheduled to leave the job May 29th.
10: Well, she needs to go.
15: Oh my gosh!
10: But I'm going to be honest with you. Isn't there some legal inciting minors.
11: That's not just losing a job. Yeah.
10: I kind of figure like she could be charged with something.
9: So that's sort of what Nina, the parent of the teacher that, or parent of the student with the teacher that hung the black baby doll.
10: Yeah, yeah.
9: That's sort of what she's trying to fight for. And that's what she started the GoFundMe was so that she can start more investigations into what's been happening, because she feels as though things like this have been covered under the rug. And obviously, you know, she might not be too far off on that.
10: So the thing with the black baby doll, this, which is a separate incident with a teacher. Okay, we're dealing here with a history in this country of black people being hung.
11: Mm-hmm.
10: This is absolutely horrific.
11: Right.
10: And that behavior should be punished on some level. We got to do something. People just can't do these things and get away with it. And it was done in front of minors.
11: I don't even understand where one's
9: eighth graders.
11: One's brain even go to that.
10: I don't know. I don't either. I got chills from head to toe just even talking about it. I got so upset last week after I left the show that when I thought about talking about, I'm getting upset again. It's it's so upsetting to me. You know, what's wrong with these people?
11: I personally don't even understand how one's brain would even go to that place to even make those actions to do that in front of children.
10: But I think that there's got to be some kind of legal something that we could do.
11: Agree.
10: It's like a threat. If I take...
11: Oh, absolutely.
10: It's a threat.
11: Endangering children almost.
10: It is a threat.
11: Like, yeah.
10: And it's a racial threat.
11: Yeah.
10: Right?
11: Yeah.
10: So... And the mom was saying that the kid's traumatized. Of course the kid is traumatized. I wasn't there. I just saw it on video and I'm traumatized.
11: Mm-hmm.
10: And I'm upset about it. Mm-hmm. You know, because I try to revert myself to being that age.
11: And you're an adult.
10: And I'm an adult. And I'm thinking, wow, if when I was that age, I looked up to my teachers so much. And, mm-hmm. you know, even the ones that I was kind of scared of because they were like disciplinarians, right? Because I like to talk a lot.
11: Yeah.
10: So I would always get in trouble. So I would get in trouble for talking, you know. But I had such respect for my teachers.
11: Yes.
10: That to have a teacher do something so horrific. And then this other one now with the slapping. What is wrong with you people?
11: The slapping is wild.
9: Well, another story to go ahead and ruffle your feathers, Miss Esme. A federal lawsuit says an Arkansas group promoting a whites-only community rejected a white Christian woman because she had Jewish ancestry, a black husband, and biracial children. The woman, Michelle Walker, says the group's application asked the detailed questions about ancestry, religion, and race before ultimately telling her she was not an ideal fit for the community. The lawsuit targets Return to the Land, a white nationalist group based in rural Ravenden, Arkansas, where members say they want to preserve white American culture. Walker says she was interested in buying land in the Ozarks because prices were low and she vacationed in the area. According to the complaint, she disclosed that part of her family were Russian Jewish immigrants and that her husband is of Irish and African descent. The suit says members of the group later asked whether she belonged to any other white nationalist organization. So, Esme.
10: Oh, God. Well, yeah. I was thinking I couldn't be a part of that group. Here's why. Not only am I am of Latino descent.
11: Right.
10: My mother and father were born in Cuba, so I'm of Cuba. I am American, but my parents were born in Cuba. But also, I have... so many black friends, Chinese friends, Muslim friends.
11: Mm-hmm.
10: You know, I would be a hypocrite if I joined those people.
11: Absolutely.
10: You know, let's say that I was white. Let's mm-hmm. say that I wasn't a brown-skinned person. Mm-hmm. Let's say that I was white. And I went there and I joined, was a part of that group. Let's say I could slip in. I would feel terrible guilt because... all my friends are ethnic.
11: It's also one of those things where it's like, how could you even feel comfortable in that space ever expressing something different about yourself or feeling, how are you feeling welcome to say anything about who you are? Like,
10: and I'll be honest, I don't want to be a part of a group like that. It isn't like I'm going to even think about it. This is 2026. And I feel like sometimes we've taken some steps backwards in some situations.
11: People are surrounded by these little communities of people, and that's just the world they're in. And they don't even sometimes realize like how wild their mindset is on these things.
10: I like looking at my friends and seeing the colors of the rainbow.
11: Yes.
10: I think I have such fascinating friends. I have gay friends. I have straight friends. I have trans friends.
11: Isn't that the point of friends?
10: Chinese, Muslim, Arabic. I have so many different guys.
11: Yes.
10: I really have a cool smorgasbord of friends.
11: Yes.
10: Like, I really do. And I love that.
11: But that's the point of having friends, is having variety. Why would you want to be stagnant and be the same? Yeah. How can you grow?
10: We are a multicultural society. Mm-hmm. I know there are people that want us not to be, but it's too late for that.
11: We're a melting pot, baby.
10: It's too late.
11: Yeah. We've always been that.
10: We've already intermingled with each other. You know what I'm saying? It's too late.
11: But we've always been that. You know what I mean?
10: Yeah, we're really that now.
11: Yeah, exactly.
10: I have an Indian friend that she made me some lamb with curry sauce. Oh my God, it was so good.
11: And you would have never had that if you weren't her friend.
10: Absolutely not, because I don't know how to make that stuff.
11: Yeah, exactly.
10: Yeah. Yeah, so I don't know.
9: That's why I like doing this show so much, is that we have so many different unique voices. We have you as a trans Cuban woman, myself, obviously white man. We have Brian, who's a black man. We've got Joanna, who's a cisgender woman. We've got a very diverse group. Vin is an Asian trans man.
10: Southeast Asian.
9: It's very important to go ahead and showcase the diversity of, you know, our culture. We are a very diverse culture. Clearly, you know,
10: our diversity is a strength.
9: Absolutely.
10: What's really safe, not a weakness.
11: Yes, absolutely.
9: What bothers me most about this story is, if white people wanted to preserve white American culture, why did you bring black people here in the first freaking place?
10: Well, they brought them here for a very
9: for slavery, of course.
10: For a very bad reason. Yeah.
9: But Jesus Christ, you are the reason why. That's the American culture right there, is slavery and discrimination. That is American culture.
10: Yeah.
9: Unfortunately,
10: well, that's definitely our history. But,
9: so that's what they're trying to preserve.
10: I keep saying it all through the show since we started today, and I think I'm just gonna. We gotta do better.
11: Oh my goodness,
10: but they'll
11: never hear that. They'll never hear that, because that's why they're stuck where they are, because they don't want change. That's actually a big problem. They don't want change.
10: I don't want to be a part of anybody that just wants white people.
9: Oh, absolutely.
10: I don't want to be a part of that. Don't get me wrong. I love my white friends.
11: Right.
10: You know, but we're all children of God.
11: Yeah.
10: At least that's what I was taught when I was
9: growing
10: up.
9: We're one human family.
11: Right.
9: Yeah. One human family. We just got that text message in from a person who is not signing his last whose name it is.
10: We are one human family, and we need to embrace that. And I'll continue to say this. Our diversity is our strength.
11: Absolutely. Oh, yeah. That is something that when we were doing all this stuff, we recently went to space, right? And we went around the moon.
10: Right.
11: It was one of the things that the astronauts said. They were looking back at Earth, and they were like,
10: I've never felt so unified.
11: You're looking at this earth and you're just like, we're all just here on this earth. You know, it's really that simple. It's really that simple. So
10: we are. And as a little kid, where was that? Jesus loves a little children.
9: Oh, yeah. You used to sing that to that one lady.
10: The world, red and yellow, black and white. They are precious in his sight. Jesus.
9: Anyways, Esme, it's not Bible study.
10: My point is that even from a little kid, we were told our diversity is our strength.
11: Oh, my goodness.
10: Even as little children, we're not going to change the rules now, folks.
9: Anyways, a Florida State Representative Angie Nixon and a Democratic U.S. Senate candidate was arrested after taking part in a sit-in protest at Governor Ron DeSantis' office over Florida's congressional maps. Nixon and several other protesters were later released after the demonstration. The protest focused on claims that the Florida's new congressional districts are unfairly drawn to favor Republicans. Nixon called the maps rigged and accused DeSantis and the Republican-led legislator of playing politics with people's lives. I agree.
10: Called good trouble.
9: Yes. Oh, absolutely. It is causing good trouble right there.
10: It's good trouble there. Right. Yeah. It's a modern saying for...
9: Oh, it was so the person who's been texting in is Jackie over in Clearwater. She's been a teacher for over 35 years, for 35 years.
10: Okay.
9: And she agrees, we are all children of God.
10: Yeah.
9: I completely agree.
10: I'm
9: completely
10: so glad that we got a teacher out there that's doing her job, and she knows that.
11: Yeah, I'm a son of a teacher.
10: But
11: yes.
10: That's what I want. I want a teacher that when she looks at her classroom, she sees all her students equally. All of them are children of God. Yeah.
11: Yes.
10: Even if you don't believe in God, you can still see them as equal to each other.
11: Mm-hmm.
10: These are all children. They're just, we're people. That's
11: Absolutely. We're people.
10: We're just people. That's
11: We're people.
9: All right. Well, Pinellas County Commissioner Kathleen Peters says she wants to stop data centers from being built in the county, citing concerns about rising demand for water and electricity. This is over in Pinellas County. Peters said county staff have been approached about a possible data center project somewhere along Gandy Boulevard, though no formal proposal has been submitted. The proposed location would give developers easy access to water for evaporative cooling systems, which could require millions of gallons of water a day. Peters argued data centers do not create enough jobs to justify their impact, saying data centers are not a job creator. She said Florida should focus instead on workforce development, low taxes, and maintaining a business-friendly climate. I agree. If as long as it's an AI data center, I think that there are medical data centers are absolutely necessary. You can't have a medical field without going ahead and having the data center. You have to have that. But if it's for something as simple as AI, then I don't think there's a need for it. I've seen people go ahead and start using AI for like various flyers and stuff like that. And I don't like the idea that I'm making something just to go ahead and waste water when I can go ahead and just simply make the flyer myself. Like, if I wanted to waste water, I'll just drink a gallon of water a day.
11: I fully agree. It's been ruining communities, these, like, giant plants. It's very sad to see. It's also sad to see because it's like we're almost losing faith in each other. As we were just talking about, we're just humans, right?
10: Right, yeah.
11: And now we're losing faith in each other and putting so much weight in this technology that's separating us.
10: Even the Pope is sending, he just this week
9: sent the Pope sent out a warning about that.
10: AI, you know? It's a little scary. I talked about it last week, and I always say the same thing because, you know, I'm a sci-fi nut, right? So I always say, why hasn't anybody watched any of the James Cameron Terminator movies? It doesn't end well, folks.
11: Yes.
10: There's only one ending here. When AI is infiltrated into the computer system, the ending is always the same. We are removed from the equation.
11: They don't see. They're so addicted to the convenience. Everyone's so addicted to convenience right now.
10: Yes. Even in the movie 2001, which was a movie I couldn't name, and we figured it out this week that it was the computer.

0: I mean, where we're currently standing in it with AI, at least, just using it just to make a flyer or using it to enhance your photos or something along those lines. I mean, you knowing that it's costing water. I mean, it's a fact. It's a fact. It's costing water.
1: And there is water shortage in this planet.
0: It is a massive water shortage happening
1: there
0: now.
1: There is. I know we're surrounded by water. But it's not drinkable water. But it's not drinkable water. Mm-hmm. Yeah. So it's we got a problem here.
2: Absolutely.
1: We got a problem, and we're just not. But again, in all these movies, sci-fi movies, if you watch, the human race is warned over and over and over, but nobody listens.
2: No one listens.
1: Oh, it won't happen. It'll be another 100 years before that happens.
2: Watch WALL-E.
1: Yeah, WALL-E's at home. I loved WALL-E, too. WALL-E's another one.
2: Yes.
1: These movies are very foretelling, right? Mm-hmm, mm-hmm. And we just, oh, it's just a movie. Well, you know, Flip Phones were just a movie, and now we had them.
2: Right.
1: You know, it's just crazy to me. I don't know. It's just,
2: yeah.
1: I don't know. God help us.
0: Well, Senate Republicans are expected to drop a $1 billion White House security proposal tied to President Donald Trump's planned ballroom after pushback from members of their own party. The proposal had been folded into a roughly $70 billion bill to restore funding for ICE and the Border Patrol, but several GOP lawmakers questioned the timing, price tag, and use of taxpayer money. About $220 million of the request was tied directly to security upgrades connected to the ballroom project, with the rest aimed at visitor screening, training, and other Secret Service needs. Senate Majority Leader John Thune said that there were ongoing vote issues as Republicans struggled to lock down support and navigate Senate rules. Senator John Kennedy said the bill was back to square one once it became clear the votes for the security funding were not there. So I guess that's good news for you, Miss Esme.
1: I know, but I'm going to tell you the truth. These people are desperately, and I mean the administration, is desperately coming up with the arch and the fountain and the statue, and let me put my name on everything. You know, listen, regular folks out here are struggling.
2: Yes.
1: Go to the grocery store. I don't want to hear nothing about no Trump. Forget Trump.
2: Right.
1: Go to the grocery store. We got a problem.
2: It's not even about politics. It's about what's happening in front of us.
1: Listen, regular people got to feed themselves. The kids got to eat, right? People got to eat.
2: It is so crazy.
1: And the gasoline prices.
2: Oh my goodness. That is a whole nother.
1: It keeps going up and up, and it doesn't stop. There's no end in sight.
2: And it seems like they just don't care.
1: And he said the other day on the White House lawn, he goes, I don't even think about the prices and stuff. That's not something I worry about.
2: I saw that.
1: Well, that's because you're a billionaire. But the rest of us do have to worry about it.
2: Right. You're not in our shoes.
1: I get it. You don't think about it because it's not your problem.
2: But he should be thinking about it.
1: But you created this problem.
2: But he should be thinking about it.
1: He's bringing up Biden. I say, Biden's not in office, folks.
2: Right.
1: I ain't seen Biden in that office in a good minute.
2: Mm-hmm. You're the only one making these decisions. Why are you trying to deflect?
1: It is so wild to me. We got a problem. I'm going to tell you, the price of food is really bad. And it's getting
2: super bad.
1: And regular people cannot, you know, regular people are struggling.
2: The price of survival, actually.
1: Yeah.
2: Survival. It's great. The rent prices, everything.
1: And I don't know, but the prices of food keeps going up, but my hunger doesn't go down.
2: That part.
1: You know what I'm saying?
2: Oh, my God.
1: My hunger ain't going down.
2: Like
1: right now, I'm sitting here thinking, man, I would like me a good old meatball sub. I'd like a good old juicy meatball sub right now.
0: I know you like your balls. Anyways, WWE wrestler Ludwig Kaiser, whose real name is Marcel Barthel, was arrested after Orlando police say he attacked a neighbor following a confrontation in an apartment elevator near Lake Eola. Police say the victim complained after seeing Barthel and a woman aggressively kissing and acting uncontrollably intimate inside the elevator. According to the arrest affidavit, the victim told the couple to please have some manners after getting off the elevator. Investigators say Barthel then punched the man several times, pushed him to the ground outside of the elevator on the 12th floor of the building. Officers reported seeing fresh scratches and redness on the back of the victim's head that matched the account of a physical fight. Esme, have you ever been uncontrollably intimate inside of an elevator?
1: No. But I could understand that when you're so physically attracted to someone. When I was really young, I remember being with men that I was very physically attracted to, and we'd be making out, and sometimes you just can't stop yourself. You know what I mean? It just

0: I can understand it. But we
1: gotta act like adults, folks.
0: Right.
1: You know, it's back to that. What's wrong with people?
0: I was literally thinking that as he's reading this. I'm like, what's wrong with you?
1: I understand you're hot for each other, but come on, man.
0: Respect for others.
1: So I get it, but I'm not. Now, who caused the act of violence? The guy did?
2: Yeah, the guy said to have some manners.
1: And then he attacked him.
2: And then the wrestler attacked him.
1: Okay, so I'm going to tell you now, folks. You know, I have a line, and I say it all the time. And I say this. Keep your hands to yourself. Mm-hmm. Don't put your hands on folks. Because I'm telling you, these folks are carrying guns. These folks will fight back. People are not playing anymore. Mm-hmm. Leave folks alone. I understand that you don't like what they're doing. I get it. It's very uncomfortable. Report them. There's got to be but keep your hands to yourself.
0: What happened to just like a dirty look? Yeah, or just dirty, like a side eye?
1: Because I would have said, ladies, y'all really need to get a room.
0: Or that part. Yes,
1: seriously.
0: Just being honest and
1: seriously,
0: impolite.
1: This is uncalled for in a public place.
0: Yeah.
1: You know, I can see that. I was speaking to an Uber driver the other day. And he was telling me that he can't count the times that people have attempted to have sex in the backseat of his car.
0: Oh, my goodness.
1: And mm-hmm. I thought to myself, really? He goes, yeah. He said, yeah. I said, male and female? He goes, male and female, sometimes two women, sometimes two men.
0: Mm-hmm.
2: And we talked about this last week.
1: Oh, yeah.
0: Oh, wow. And so this is the hot topic.
1: I mean, come on. I don't know.
0: I never even thought of a thing. I never even thought people were trying to get a room.
1: Seriously, act like an adult. Be respectful.
0: Yes.
2: I want to go ahead and make sure to give a special shout out to Deborah Brown, who's over in, it doesn't say. Anyways, she goes to Allendale United Methodist Church, and they have a drag service every fifth Sunday. And they said it is fabulous and that... Pastor Andy Oliver will marry gay couples and that they are a church for everyone. And I love Pastor Andy. We've had him on the show. During Christmas. And
1: Great guy.
2: No, I completely agree.
1: His calm voice. He has such a nicest demeanor about him.
2: Very intelligent voice,
1: very
2: too.
1: Intelligent.
2: Very intelligent.
1: And I'm so loud and boisterous, and he was so calm and reassuring.
0: That's happy to hear from someone in the church, though. You know what I mean? I love that.
1: Yeah, I think I love that. I love that.
2: Well, we got one more time.
1: I want to do the review on The Mandalorian.
2: Do you want to do that? Well, we've only got 6 minutes.
1: Well, let me do The Mandalorian right now. Yeah, The Mandalorian and Grogu, which is just the cutest little movie. It's almost like a kid's movie.
0: Is it in theaters right now?
1: Yeah, it is. Okay. I know that people they're saying that it should. It's almost like it's not TV. I think it's a good movie.
0: Mm-hmm.
1: I liked it. And you can take the kids to go see it.
0: That's good to know.
1: It is.
0: Are there more of these?
1: There's a TV show, right?
0: Okay.
1: But I'm going to tell you, Grogu is just adorable. He's just a little tiny Yoda-like figure. But he's just so cute. Listen, Disney does a great job with these characters.
0: They give them the eyes and put the little glimmer in their eyes.
1: And the little hands and the little purring. He goes, the little sound that he makes. And he kind of hops around. And when he walks with a little shuffle.
0: It's endearing.
1: His little legs are so short, you know.
0: Oh, it's
1: endearing. But he flies his little spaceship and he's just so cute.
0: I'm obsessed.
1: I'm telling you, that little character is just so loving and adorable. And the Mandalorian is a great character. He's brave and he's loyal. And he's a little bit of a rebel and a little bit rebellious, you know. I enjoyed it a lot. I thought it was a great escape movie. Definitely go see it. And by the way, that movie that I reviewed last week, Obsession, mm-hmm. it's doing really good in the movie theaters.
0: Mm-hmm.
1: Yeah.
2: But we still got time for this last topic.
1: Okay.
2: And it is because it's a quick one. The TSA has quietly updated its policy to allow passengers to travel with doctor-prescribed medical marijuana in both carry-on and checked bags. The change matters because marijuana is still illegal under federal law, even though medical cannabis is legal in 40 states and Washington, D.C. TSA says its officers are focused on security threats, not searching for drugs during screenings, but if agents find what they believe is an illegal substance or evidence of a crime, they can still refer travelers to law enforcement. This policy comes as the Trump administration moved to reclassify marijuana as a Schedule III drug, recognizing accepted medical uses. I'm not going to do it.
1: I am not getting on no plane. I wouldn't get on a plane with aspirin at this point.
2: I wouldn't do it either.
1: Nope.
2: But when I went up to Ohio, I did consider bringing a vape, but I didn't. I'll put that out there.
1: I'm not even bringing cough medicine.
2: But I will, since it is legal, I will say, when I went up to Ohio, and then when I came back, I was unpacking my suitcase, and there was a vape that I left in my suitcase that went through TSA.
1: Both ways.
2: And yeah, so I was very surprised that I didn't get stopped. And it was actually in one of the pockets of a backpack, like one of the side cup holder pockets. So you would think that they would have checked it.
1: They didn't care. When I flew to Kentucky a few years back, you know, they put me through that search thing, and they had to search me twice because they thought I had an object.
0: Well, they also had an object.
1: An object. So I can't say what it is on the air, but you have to figure it out. But yeah.
2: They also had to search me as well, but they didn't search me for the weed, which was really strange. And by the way, I want to put this out there. Medical marijuana patient, just letting everybody know. Yeah. They searched me both ways and patted me down.
1: Yeah.
2: But they didn't check my bag.
1: Yeah.
0: And this is from state to state?
2: From here to Ohio.
1: I'm just going to tell you, when you're unsure about something, just don't do it.
0: Don't do it.
1: Yep. I wouldn't bring cough medicine on a damn flight.
0: Wake it up.
1: I'm telling you, I wouldn't do it. I just wouldn't. I'm not risking nothing. You know, things right now are so crazy in this country that I don't want to...
0: We don't need attention on us that we don't need.
1: Exactly. I don't want to create any problems for myself that I don't need to.
2: Well, Esme, what topics are we going to talk about on the after show?
1: Well, I don't have any topics for the after show.
2: Oh, no.
1: You're the one that's...
0: Oh, he's got plenty.
2: I got plenty. I got a man arrested after calling 911 to report zombies, ghosts, and UFOs. I also have a family accusing Amazon... That is saying that the urn that they were sent may have had somebody else's ashes in
1: it. Unbelievable.
2: We're going to talk about that. We have Southwest Airlines doing something that Esme would like them to continue to do, which is banning human-like robots. iRobot here.
1: That's kind of scary.
2: And we also got Miley Cyrus receiving a star on the Hollywood Walk of Fame.
0: Love it.
2: But... Lexi, thank you so much for coming into the studio. Where can people find more information about you and your social media?
0: Thank you so much for having me. Yes, I am the Lexi Long on Instagram, all my social medias. I have a Facebook.
1: Is Tasha Long your mother?
0: She's actually not, funny enough. I never even knew about Tasha Long until I moved here. Because my name I just made because I loved the name.
1: Okay.
0: But yeah, I would love to meet her.
1: She's great. Tasha's an amazing person.
0: Oh, I wonder if she would approve of me.
1: She would.
0: She seems lovely.
2: Well, we got all that and more coming up on the Big Gay After Show. But if you haven't heard it already, you are loved, you are appreciated, and we thank you so much for your support of WMNF Tampa and the Big Gay Radio Show. Esme, I love you. Thank you so much for joining us. And we hope you have a wonderful rest of your day. We'll see you next time.
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5: Live from NPR News in Washington, I'm Janine Herbst. Iran says it shot down a U.S. drone after the U.S. targeted Iranian Navy boats. That comes as Iran and the U.S. are negotiating a deal to reopen the Strait of Hormuz and enter nuclear talks. NPR's Daniel Estrin has more from Tel Aviv.
6: Secretary of State Marco Rubio said a deal could be days away, but it's unclear how the latest military escalation will affect efforts to reach a deal. Iran said at least 4 naval officers were killed in the U.S. attacks. The U.S. says it was targeting boats laying mines. And Iran reported explosions around a city on the Strait of Hormuz. That's the strategic waterway crucial to the world's oil and gas supplies that the U.S. wants Iran to reopen. Israel's opposition leader Yair Lapid called the Iran deal being negotiated bad. He argued it would be a matter of time before another war erupts between Israel and Iran. Daniel Estrin, NPR News, Tel Aviv.
5: In Texas today, a high-stakes Senate primary runoff is taking place between two Republicans, incumbent Senator John Cornyn and State Attorney General Ken Paxton, whom President Trump endorsed. Cornyn is trying for the nomination for a fifth term, and NPR's Claudia Grisales has more.
3: This race exposed a crack in the red wall of Texas. It pit the party's populist movement against its establishment wing. Senator John Cornyn, a fixture of the establishment, was already facing a tough re-election fight. Now, with President Trump's endorsement of controversial MAGA loyalist Kent Paxton, the Cornyn campaign is on life support.
5: NPR's Claudia Grisales. This amid Trump's falling poll numbers and voters angry over rising prices of food and gas. Democrats avoided a runoff with their party's Senate nominee, James Tallarico. The White House says President Trump will visit his doctors today as part of a routine dental and medical assessment. He is the oldest person to be inaugurated as president. And as NPR's Deepa Shivaram reports, there are persistent questions about his health and his fitness for office.
7: Trump will visit Walter Reed National Military Medical Center outside Washington, D.C. It's typically where presidents are treated. The White House says this visit is, quote, part of his regular preventative health care. His last annual physical exam was in April 2025. Then last October, he went back to Walter Reed for a scheduled follow-up. The White House later revealed that was for a CT scan. Trump is the second oldest president in U.S. history after former President Joe Biden. For months, there have been questions about the president's health, including over his bruised hand and apparent fatigue during events. Trump has said the bruising is from taking too much aspirin. Deepa Shivaram, NPR News.
5: Wall Street's trading in mixed territory at this hour. The Dow is down 93, Nasdaq up 232. 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A live streamer who's accumulated tens of thousands of followers for posting videos calling other people racial slurs is facing attempted murder charges. Cynthia Abrams from member station WPLN reports Dalton Etherly, known online as Chud the Builder, is being held on a $1 million bond.
8: Dalton Etherly, who is white, allegedly shot and wounded a black man outside a courthouse in Montgomery County, Tennessee, earlier this month. He had also been arrested on different charges days earlier, after Etherly allegedly became disruptive and made racial statements at a restaurant in Nashville, and then refused to pay for his meal. Etherly's case has stoked debate over free speech. Under the name Chud the Builder, he has garnered a following for posting hate-filled interactions on social media. Since his arrest, his followers have donated hundreds of thousands of dollars to support him and his family. For NPR News, I'm Cynthia Abrams in Nashville.
5: It's been hot in parts of Western Europe, scorching hot as temperature records are being broken and governments are issuing warnings. In France and Britain, there are several drownings reported as people try to cool off. Yesterday was the hottest day in May on record for the UK, and France is also seeing record highs with forecasts of around 97 degrees Fahrenheit. The country's National Weather Service says a heat dome held in place by high-pressure weather front is producing temperatures more than 10 degrees higher than usual for this time of year. I'm Janine Herbst, and you're listening to NPR News from Washington.
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10: 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My guest is Rich Loges, and Rich is part of an organization that he has formed called Leaving MAGA. And I wanted to invite Rich as an early guest on the show because we're sort of an unlikely duo, and we encountered each other in circumstances that were equally unlikely. But, you know, we've kind of become pen pals, sort of reaching out from different ends of the political spectrum. And I've really valued the conversations we've been able to have, and I'm eager to have that conversation now. But Rich, introduce yourself. Tell us a little bit about how you came to be, how you came to create Leaving MAGA, and I guess maybe even start at Howard University, where we encountered each other.
11: Well, first off, Nadine, thank you so much for having me. I'm always honored and humbled that people want to know about my story and coming, leaving it. When I decided to announce to the world a couple of years ago that I had left MAGA, I did it very publicly, but I honestly didn't think anyone would care. I wanted people to know, but I didn't think that most people would really pay too close of attention. So thankfully, just like in supporting Trump and MAGA, I was wrong about people not caring. So the theme, one of the leitmotifs today is going to be celebrating being wrong and acknowledging error. And having met you at Howard, first off, I have to just thank everyone there at Center for Democracy and Journalism. And when I got to the event, I met some Ford A&M students and professors and benefactors, and they had a table way up front. And I just remember thinking, okay, I'm going to sit in the back because I'm not a student there. And so this couple had asked me, where are you sitting? I said, I'm going to go in the back. And they said, no, we've got space here. So why don't you just sit here? And I said, oh, okay, thank you. So I sat right down. The entire event was really, in a positive way, life-altering and informative and enlightening for me. But when we got to the Florida Man panel with yourself, there was professor, journalist, Ms. Leah Gaines, Joy Reid hosting and moderating. I remember when we got to questions, I'm 6'3", so, and I've got a pretty good wingspan. So when we got the questions, I leapt out of my chair to make sure that Joy Reid saw me, and she immediately saw me and started nodding. And I said, oh, okay, good, good. And I remember thinking, okay, what am I going to say here? So stood up and, of course, thanked the panel, mentioned that I was a MAGA activist. And I'll get into that in a moment, that I'd left MAGA and I wanted to work to empower others to leave. And I also made a comment because Ms. Nicole Hannah Jones, the founder of the center and the creator of the 1619 Project, she was at the table next to me. So it was fortuitous timing. And I remember I said, look, if you had told me 3 years ago that I'd had attended an event at the center founded by the creator of the 1619 Project, my exact words were, I don't know if this is said anymore, but I would have said you're bugging. And looking back on the video, I could see Miss Hannah Jones. She laughed at that. And I think it got a little bit of a chuckle out of the audience. And so I had learned at that event, I would say it reaffirmed for me that coming and leaving MAGA, to use a word, Nadine, that you like to use, the aperture, it opened up really to infinity for me. And getting into MAGA, and I'm going to just preface by saying I don't say this as a self-defense. I am someone who spent years believing that the two parties were essentially the same. I didn't think there was much of a difference between Democrats and Republicans. My first vote for president, I was 23 years old in the year 2000 as a New Yorker voting for Ralph Nader. And I appreciated about Ralph Nader he was the maverick. He was rogue. He was disliked by both parties. Sure, more by the Democrats than Republicans, but I gravitated to that because I felt like that was a person I could relate to, even beyond policy and ideology. And while there's a lot that happened in the 15 years between 2000 and 2015, what was consistent and steady was this unhealthy and unreasonable loathing of the two-party system. And if everybody remembers this before, and it's, in a way, it's a point that I think people have somewhat forgotten. If you recall, before Trump declared, the election was going to be Jeb Bush and Hillary Clinton. And even apolitical people I knew who were not as political as I, even they commented, well, is this a monastic political dynasty? You're going to have another Clinton. We're going to have another Bush. These are people who didn't really pay too much attention to politics said that. So imagine for me, this person who viewed the two-party system as this duopoly that suppresses and keeps other candidates out. When Trump came along, yes, he ran as a Republican, but I figured out about him that both parties also disliked him. And I think unlike Nader, both parties equally disliked him. And it attracted me.
12: I remember one of the conversations we had when you said you were attracted to the disruptor. And people spent a lot of time going, how do people move from being an Obama, voting for Obama, and then voting for Trump? How could they be more diametrically opposite? But it was in our conversation, you know, Nader, Obama, Trump, the Nader-Obama-Trump pipeline made sense. The system is broken. I want to fundamentally shake it all to pieces, being the thing that attracts people. And I think that it's, you know, it's interesting to me, because I hear people talk about Donald Trump. I think Dave Chappelle said it on the set on Saturday Night Live, where he said he's telling you how the game is played. He's giving it to you the right way it is. You know, yeah, he's not paying taxes. Yeah, he's using all these loopholes. Yeah, he's holding on to his money. But he's not afraid to tell you what the other people are doing, and they're not telling you. And so there's honesty in that. And it feels as though when you realize this, you can tip into one arena, which is the system is broken, and I'm not giving a pass to a guy saying, I know how to rig that system. Or you go, hey, if the system's broken, I might as well get in there and get mine too. So what is it that caused you as somebody who saw the system, the two parties as essentially the same, was willing to support a disruptor without particular political allegiances? How did you get into MAGA? And then what were those moments where you kind of said, maybe this isn't what I signed up for?
11: It was attractive to me, Nadine, that Trump, I saw him as someone who could obliterate the established political order. And not only did he have the desire, as I believed at the time, I thought that he had the actual capability of doing it. And so I think that the overall dissatisfaction with the two-party system was a relatively non-controversial anodyne reason for supporting Trump. And again, I don't say that as any kind of self-justification, but some of the topics that he would broach, people feeling unheard, unseen, left behind, seeing jobs go overseas, seeing communities that perhaps were once vibrant that had become hollowed out, I found myself increasingly nodding in agreement. And I was not one of these support. I wasn't a supporter who was, although he came down the escalator and I was in. That wasn't quite the same for me, but pretty early on, I supported Trump. And I found myself increasingly around others who didn't feel that the Democrats were just wrong on policy and on substance and style. They saw the Democrats as existential threats. And I allowed myself, Nadine, and I want to emphasize that I allowed myself, because I take responsibility for this, I allowed myself to buy into those mythologies that the Republican Party weren't really on board with Trump because Trump was exposing them the same way that he was exposing Democrats. And little by little, to paraphrase Ernest Hemingway, I found myself more and more ingratiating myself into the MAGA world gradually and then suddenly all at once. And so when I decided to get involved, I wrote part of the call script for the Trump campaign. That was usually paid work. I did it pro bono. I made phone calls. I was a volunteer. I showed some others where to get to their polling places. Many, many others did a lot more than I did, but I was actually doing the work to help Trump get elected. I wasn't waving a flag or doing a boat parade. I actually saw that even then as silly. I was doing what I considered to be actual real grassroots work to get him elected. And on election night, this is a really good compare and contrast to your point earlier, is that essentially you had half the country, slightly more, because Hillary won the popular vote, but slightly more, who were distraught, and then the other half who were exhilarated. And in that exhilaration, we felt validated, we felt vindicated. And it's not hyperbole to say that Trump's win did shock the world. We felt like the entire world was against us. And in reality, the world was against Trump at that time. So once that validation happened, I was not one of these individuals who said, well, that was great, let's get back to our normal everyday life. No, once that vindication happened, I just found myself more and more in the MAGA world. I donated to Trump groups. I was speakers at Trump groups. I was sponsors. I met others who worked as paid staffers. I was getting this, I was in this world where all of the beliefs that I'd had about the two parties and the Democrats in particular, it was constant affirmation. And looking back on it, there were moments that I knew Trump would say something and we looked away and we turned the other way, because even though we publicly may have disagreed with some of what Trump had said, Charlottesville is a good example of this. You never privately we would complain, but publicly we never did.
12: Let me ask you about that, because how did you reconcile some of the things he said, whether it's, you know, making fun of the reporter with disabilities or telling cops to, you know, don't be so gentle, you know, and all of the dog whistles around racism. I know for you, every place I've heard you speak, you really make a point of not using the language of being, you know, sort of lured or seduced into this place, that you had agency to move step by step into it. How did you, as you hit those moments of, I don't agree with that, or, you know, even, you know, some of the contradictions. Here's a man who's got a gold toilet talking like he's
13: right.
12: A you know, union shop in Detroit. How did you navigate those?
13: If someone believed, as I did, that the established political order, in particular the Democratic Party, were an existential threat to our lives, our livelihoods, our families, our children, and I believe that, Nadine, and I sincerely believe that at the time. If one actually believes that, that person will support anyone or anything. And the reason we never publicly would criticize Trump is because in the right-wing world, apologies are, you don't do it. And there's no exception to that. You never, ever acknowledge error. You never apologize. And if you publicly criticized Trump, that meant that we were apologizing. And it didn't matter how devout one was as a supporter. Criticize Trump publicly and you're a heretic. You're an apostate and you're exiled out of the group. And that is a point that I think is a little underestimated by the public, because what that point really is about is the MAGA community. And MAGA did provide, and it still does for millions, a sense of a shared collective unity, a community in which all of the members are united in a goal of saving America and saving democracy. And that point is perhaps difficult for many with strong anti-Trump and MAGA feelings to maybe consider. Because if one speaks to a Trump voter and one speaks to one opposed to Trump long enough, there are going to be issues where there are some concurrence. There's going to be issues about let's root out corruption, let's have law and order, let's have constitutional rights. But what I discovered and realized when I came out of MAGA, and I'll get in a moment to why that was, when I came out of MAGA, I realized that all of the mythologies that I believed, including perhaps most especially that Donald Trump was actually a disruptor when he wasn't, I came to realize that they were pretty much all incorrect. They were the opposite of what I believed. The Democrats are not an existential threat. They're not coming for our guns. They're not trying to replace white people with brown and black and immigrant Americans. They're fill in the blank. They're not trying to groom our children into transgender communists. And I think that's a point, last one, that I think is particularly, of course, relevant to the work of Equality Forward and what you're doing. And I realized all of this, and that realization for me took an entire year. It's the year I call the year of heaven and hell. My doubts commenced in the summer of 2021. And it wasn't Donald Trump who was the catalyst. It was Ron DeSantis. And in fairness, I still, Nadine, believe today that in the first year and a half from early 20 to the summer of 21, I thought DeSantis handled the pandemic relatively well. I think that he made decisions. We had to make impromptu decisions based on data that was changing on a daily basis. There were some strategic closures. He was an advocate for the public health measures, for the vaccine. You may recall there's that famous footage of him pushing a senior citizen in their wheelchair to get the vaccine.
12: Absolutely.
13: And by that, and he, you know,
12: he's wearing a mask in public.
13: That's right. Even though he sometimes put it on the wrong way, sir, right? But he's still...
12: I agree with you. He was doing what you would expect a responsible adult in charge of a state to do.
13: That's right. And we knew, as a side note, that Trump was abhorrently failing on COVID. Even before we found out that he knew it was more serious than it was, we knew that Trump was failing on COVID. Now, why didn't we say anything publicly? Because we believed Joe Biden was an existential threat. We don't criticize our own publicly. So even though we knew that, didn't matter. I was still fully on board, just like in 2016, did a lot of volunteer work, making calls. Fielding calls, showing people where their polling places were, showing people how to get registered. Again, grassroots work to help him get reelected. And in the case of DeSantis, if we think back to the summer of 21, children started to get sick. They were befalling ill with COVID. there were cases, yes, they were rare, but nonetheless, there were cases happening where children were dying of COVID. And I'm not attempting to say that any other age demographic dying was any less tragic. But as children started to get sick, by that point, Nadine, the anti-vaccine propaganda had permeated itself all across MAGA. And so I remember thinking distinctly, Ron DeSantis is going to sever himself from the anti-vaccine propaganda. He's going to divorce himself. He's going to continue to remain a staunch proponent of the vaccine. And seemingly overnight, he flipped on that. And he didn't flip in a way where he said, I'm against mandates, but get the vaccine. That's not a position I agree with. However, it would have been a little more defensible. That is not what he did. He flipped, and the genesis of how he talks today about the vaccine and COVID, that was its genesis period, because he flipped and he said the vaccine is harming people, that it doesn't work, that it's injuring people. And I remember in that moment, it was as if I ran as fast as I could into a brick wall, because I never believed that COVID was a bioweapon, even in MAGA. Yes, I didn't take it seriously. That's true in the beginning. And I didn't think the vaccine was killing anyone. So I had little chinks in the armor with MAGA, and in particular with COVID. And when DeSantis did that, the very first emotion was triggered, and that was doubt. That was confusion. In particular, I would say even more confusion in hindsight, because it didn't make sense to me why he was doing that. And I remember thinking, am I missing something? Did something happen? I was considered myself an informed person. Was I overlooking something? It really made no logical sense for me. And that was the start for me of questioning my support for Trump, my support for DeSantis, whom I did virtually exactly the same for him to get him elected, because once Trump endorsed you, you supported that candidate. Even if you didn't actually want the candidate, Nadine, you supported he or she. And so when it happened, I just recall thinking, this doesn't make any sense to me. And around the same period of time for January 6th, I didn't support January 6th. I didn't support what happened. I was actually very upset and angry at it, because I didn't think we actually I didn't think we actually won the election. I didn't think there was fraud. In fact, I remember in the lead up to the election telling MAGA fellow countrymen and women, don't be shocked if Biden wins, because I knew that there was going to be massive turnout against Trump. So I never believed that Biden won by fraud. And once we knew that he had won, I remember thinking, let's lick our wounds and let's get ready for 24. So I didn't support January 6th, and I didn't support the insurrection. Now, in hindsight, I also believed it was a bad day, but I remember thinking it was exaggerated. It was made into a bigger deal. But when the doubt started with DeSantis, the curiosity in my mind, the alarm went off. And I decided to delve a little deeper into the forces and groups who contributed to the insurrection. I knew of the Proud Boys. I knew of the Oath Keepers. But I remember that thinking these were just fringe hobbyist groups. They had no influence. They were few and far between. But when I researched more with actual credible sources, that not only were they not fringe groups, they were well-funded, well-organized, and perhaps worst of all, they had the blessing of the most powerful person in the world. And so all of this happened in the summer of 2021. And I would be in MAGA, and then I would question it. And I'd go back to MAGA and I would question it. And I went back and forth. I had this mental and spiritual, emotional warring and ping pong where it was my thoughts and myself at night. And gradually I started to more and more, even though I was dealing with confusion and uncertainty, increasingly I came more and more to a point where it's the realization I couldn't turn it off in my conscience. I more and more realized that I was wrong to have supported Trump and MAGA and DeSantis. And there were some moments in between the summer of 21 and 22, namely one in particular. If you recall, in February of 22, the Republican Party, not a fringe group, not an online conspiracy group, the actual RNC, its official position on the insurrection, was legitimate political discourse.
12: I remember that vividly. If you're just tuning in, I'm talking to Rich Loges. You're tuned into WMNF 88.5 Community Radio in Tampa, and you're listening to Wide Awake America with your host, Nadine Smith. Rich is the founder of a new group called Leaving MAGA and has been at pretty high levels within that organization here in Florida, and has been detailing the slow sort of realization that MAGA was not what he thought it was. And it's interesting to me because you call this time of doubt. I remember, I think you called it, there were meridians that you would cross.
13: Yes.
12: And, you know, that would sow a little bit of doubt, but you had this bigger sort of idea of what you were doing. And then you finally got to one you couldn't cross.
13: Yeah, there were two lines of demarcation I came to. The first, and this is right at the end, the tail end of that 1 year that I just went through this personal tumult and turmoil with the realization I was wrong. But I still had to make a dramatic decision. And I came to two lines of demarcation. The first was that I viewed MAGA and the Republican Party, not all Republicans, I just want to be clear, not all Republicans, but the Republican Party and MAGA made acceptable, avoidable deaths and suffering. That is how I looked at how they approached COVID, as well as January 6th. So that was the first line. The second line was also January 6th related, which is that the Republican Party defended and justified right-wing politically motivated violence in an actual coup against the people, our constitution, and our government, with some responsibility and blame that can be laid at Donald Trump. So these two lines of that acceptance of avoidable deaths and suffering, and then the defense and justification of right-wing politically motivated violence, two lines.
12: I remember watching that day and thinking, we are about to see the live streamed execution of elected leaders in the in our country. You know, and as they began to do, because I had friends in the Capitol who were tweeting, you know, the chaos that as it was unfolding. And I know the police officer who led them away from the chamber, you know, is touted properly as a hero. But I think that crowd was filled with people who may have thought, I'm coming to demonstrate, and got caught up. But there were absolutely people in that crowd.
13: Yes.
12: Positioned and in formation to do violence. And I think that's why it becomes whatever people want it to be. Hey, no, it was a protest that got a little too rowdy, or it was a coup attempt, that has a body count. And it sounds as though, as you looked more closely, the evidence that regardless of what some people may have thought they were coming to, this was in fact an insurrection.
13: It was. And I still believe to this day, Nadine, that if Mike Pence, if the rioters who were 40 feet away had reached Mike Pence, I still believe to this day they would have murdered him or rendered him incapacitated. And if that had happened, there really isn't a mechanism in the Constitution to formally finalize the counting of the electoral votes. Yes, there's a 12th Amendment with a House election, but even that is really not a mechanism by which we could fulfill the duties needed that day, because with Mike, the vice president and the president of the Senate needs to count those votes. The Constitution mandates that. The American experiment was probably 40 feet away from ending. I never, ever thought of it that way while I was still in MAGA. Even though I didn't support the insurrection, didn't support what people did, I was very upset and angry about it because I knew that it was harming our chances for 2024. And people will now say to me, and then granted, they're mostly those with anti-Trump and anti-MAGA feelings. Occasionally, I get the comments of, it took you all of that, Rich. It took you with COVID and the vaccine and the insurrection and everything that happened. It took all, you waited until then. And again, I don't say this as a defense, but it wasn't really that I waited. Nadine, I invested everything that a human being imaginable can invest in MAGA. It wasn't just some money that I'd like to have back. It was my time. It was my talents. It was my energy. I had a second MAGA family. And sometimes, and I wish that this weren't true, but I feel transparency is necessary. That MAGA family, that second family, sometimes took precedence over my actual real family. And for me, MAGA wasn't just read an article, show up to an event. It was morning, day, and night for me. And it wasn't that I didn't take a day off. I never took an hour off for MAGA. And while I'm ambivalent about calling MAGA a cult because I want to engage in outreach to MAGA voters, it was for me a cult-like environment. And it created tension and strains in my marriage. It made me a person I really was not. And I believe that these next two statements can harmoniously exist. I have agency. I am responsible for what I believed, my decisions, and my votes. But the other side of that is it shows that we are all susceptible to being influenced. And I don't believe that they have to be looked at exclusively and separated from the two, because I think that both can be simultaneously accurate. I allowed myself to fall prey to so many of these traumatic right-wing mythologies that keep MAGA Americans, as it did for me, very desperate feeling, very panicked, this belief of constantly losing your country and values and culture eroding. That is what Donald Trump and MAGA and the right wing, this is how they have succeeded. And I was someone who got swept up in that. And I didn't get swept up on it as a casual observer on the peripheral who occasionally would hang out with some MAGA Americans. No, it was my life. And as I came to those two lines of demarcation, the decision I had to make was if I decide to cross them, despite my vehement disagreement with what had happened with COVID and the insurrection at that point, I knew that once I crossed those lines, I was probably MAGA for life. And I don't mean to make that sound so permanent and dramatic, but I will say, Nadine, that if Trump wins in 2020, I probably never leave MAGA. I know I can't necessarily prove that. It is a what if, but it's a what if that I think about every single day. If we win in 2020, I remain MAGA for the rest of my life. Even to this day, I probably would have remained MAGA. So when I came to these two lines, I said I can't cross them. And perhaps as difficult as anything in coming that epiphany, that road to Damascus moment where, like Saul in the Bible, the scales fall from the eyes, I knew that I was going to leave behind that MAGA second family. People I broke bread with, I congregated with, we went to holiday parties, birthday parties. I mean, these were people I looked up to. These were people who validated what I wrote, what I said on my podcast. I found acceptance and vindication because all of us deep down, we do want to be accepted. We do want to be validated. I think one of the lies we tell ourselves is, well, I don't care what other people think. That's not true. We do, actually. We do care what those closest to us believe. And I knew walking away and leaving, I left them behind. But when it came to the moment, I had to do it. And when I did it, I will say almost immediately, it was liberating. I emancipated myself from the manacles. And I'm a little hesitant to use that language because of the history of slavery, but I did feel emancipated from the trauma and the desperation and the panic of supporting MAGA and that entire movement. And it gave me a clarity that is hard to explain. It's more experiential than explicable.
12: I appreciate your reluctance to say cult, because especially when you talk before, we had a conversation about this year of heaven and hell, and you talked about how isolating it was. You had burnt bridges with your pre-MAGA friends, even people who are really close to you, stranger marriage, you know, put MAGA ahead of your family at times. And you talked about the loneliness of that, because the moment that you are deemed a heretic, then you've given up those families, burnt the bridges to your previous family, and not previous, just family, but friends. And that how much do you think, you know, I saw some stats that said the same demographic that is most likely the sweet spot for the MAGAverse, also now, you know, older white men have the highest suicide rate. And this sense of alienation, you said nihilism.
13: Yes.
12: How much is it in a world where people are asserting that X doesn't always have to mark the spot for one demographic? You know, America has had one president who was not a white guy and seems to have lost its mind. and the panic. You call it the mythologies and the panic that has triggered. You know, how much do we separate just sort of a changing world in which the Trump demographic gets to have all of their grievances, you know, sort of pushed forward by someone who doesn't apologize, doesn't, you know, takes no prisoners,
1: right?
12: You know, defends the Confederate statues, openly talks about women in ways that are anathema in the corporate world, in society. Like, how much of that is the seduction?
13: In MAGA, the entire movement, the apparatus is designed to cut off anyone who is not completely on your side, because the binary black and white of being in MAGA is such that whether it was a Democrat or it was Mitt Romney, anyone who was not fully with us was against us. If someone was 80% with us, 99.9% with us, it wasn't enough. You had to be fully with us. And if you weren't, you were considered an enemy combatant. I have nothing but the utmost respect for our servicemen and women. Your brother, as a service member, dedicated their time, risked their lives in defense of our country. I never served in the military, but I did see myself as this patriotic nationalist warrior in this good versus evil battle. I actually never even, yes, I voted Republican, but I never actually even considered myself a Republican or a conservative. I looked at myself as this MAGA Trump nationalist. And I was on the right side, the good side, the real Americans, and everybody else, they were the ones who were attempting to encroach upon my life and my livelihood and indoctrinate my children into their way of thinking. Truthfully, Nadine, if I had met you and when I was in MAGA, you would have immediately, not, it wasn't as if I'd have thought about this for a few minutes, immediately you would have been categorized as an enemy combatant because of what you're doing. That is what MAGA and the right wing, that is the design and the intent of that world. It's why any amount of information, even a scintilla of it, remotely challenged or refuted the pervasively held beliefs in MAGA, it was shut out. New York Times and Washington Post and all of these other so-called liberal media, which they're not, those institutions and publications, we viewed them as colluding and conspiring with the Democrats and the rhinos, Republican in name only. Even Fox News, to some extent, wasn't that favored within MAGA. Yes, we liked Carlson to be the best voice, but my media was the sites such as Breitbart, The Federalist, which I wrote for, W, which I wrote for. And now I look back on American Thinker, American Greatness. I wrote articles. I was on, my work was used on shows. For example, Dan Bongino cited my work, dedicated a segment. I'm virtually certain some of my work made it onto Fox News. Again, that feeling of validation. I felt like, okay, I'm on the right track here, trying to save our country. And I was 39 years old in 2016. So I didn't look at MAGA with nostalgia. I looked at it as forward-facing. In fact, it sounds so delusional to hear myself say it, but again, I'm an open book here. I looked at the 2016 victory as a kind of second founding. I remember having conversations saying that Jefferson and Adams and Madison, et cetera, would have supported Trump. They would have supported the MAGA movement. And because that was my life, I had a little bit of what I would call a quiet quitting of some of those I had known for years who were instrumental in helping to shape me as a person and as a man, influential people in my life. It wasn't as if I picked up the phone, called them and said, well, you're a Democrat and I've got this new community now, so we're not going to talk anymore. I allowed myself to just lose touch with them. And when I left MAGA, Nadine, I remember I contacted the ones I had quietly quit on. And I went to them and I said, I was wrong. I understand if you won't accept my apology, but in good conscience, I have to offer to you that this is how I felt about it. And every one of them except one, and I'm going to work on him. And if he hears this, he's going to know that he's the one. Every one of them said, Rich, apology accepted. We never thought any less of you. Sure, we disagreed with what you said in your politics, but we never thought less of you as a person and as a friend. And one individual in particular, Nadine, who was so important to my overall maturity spiritually as a human being, gave me lots of second chances in college. I was on a student ministry. He gave me chances that I didn't deserve, honestly, but he did it because he believed in me. He even said to me, "Rich, I knew you'd come back. I knew you'd come back." And I bring this up, Nadine, because as part of the Leaving MAGA work, I get messages all the time from individuals say, "Rich, my brother, my sister, my mom, my dad, my best man, my man of honor, they didn't think this way before 2016. Now they are fully in the MAGA rabbit hole." And I say to them, "Look, I understand those frustrations. I understand why the ones not in MAGA, Nadine, they have their own feelings of desperation. But I say to them that as hard as it sometimes may be and frustrating, you can't give up on them. Because if those who were important in my life and had so much significance and relevance professionally and personally for me, if they'd given up on me, I am certain I would not be here speaking to you. I would not have met you at Howard." One of the strategies, in fact, I would say it perhaps was the most sensible strategy that I employed when I started to have my doubts about MAGA, is I diversified my news and information sources, because that is not what I did while in MAGA. We had a steady diet of the same media over and over. Why? Because it affirmed our, and I know people hearing this are going to think, well, information silos, cutting off friends and family, this being your life, all consuming. It sounds like a cult. I understand why people will think that, because it does logically make sense. But I encourage others who are right now dealing with some of their own trauma and desperation and figuring out ways to help their loved ones and their friends leave MAGA. I implore them, don't give up on them. Because if I left MAGA, I know that others can. I don't sugarcoat this. It is not a painless endeavor. It is difficult. It is confusing. It will create doubts. It will challenge our own personal beliefs. It will get us to reconsider what we see as our place in the world, in our familial relationships, as a citizen of our country, as an American. All of this goes on. And I wish it could be as easy as, "Well, Ron DeSantis went against the vaccine, guess I'll walk away." No, it wasn't that way whatsoever for me. I still spoke like MAGA in that year between 21 and 22. But I would resign myself to some silence. I remember one conversation with someone whom I was really close with in MAGA, a Floridian. And I remember telling him, "I'm not supporting this anymore." And we talked about the gubernatorial race between DeSantis and Crist. And I told him that even though I'm not a Democrat, and to this day, Nadine, I'm not, I don't belong to any party. I said to him, I can't support DeSantis anymore. And I'm going to support Crist, even though I knew he wouldn't win. And I remember him asking me, "So you're saying that you think Crist is a better choice than DeSantis?" And I said, "Yes." And other than a few professional events, I haven't spoken to that person anymore. And this individual also believed that Ron DeSantis was wrong with the vaccine. Also knew that January 6th was, I remember him even saying to me the day it happened, "I don't think Trump should run again." So you can see that privately, there are some doubts. But publicly, when you believe that the opposition poses this threat to your life and your business and your children and family, Nadine, we will support, someone such as that will support anyone or anything. And that's what it was for me for almost 7 years.
12: 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This is Wide Awake America with your host, Nadine Smith, and our guest is Rich Loges, who is the founder of Leaving MAGA. And Rich, one of the things you just said, it seems as though this area, this time that you call the period of heaven and hell, the quiet quitting of people within the MAGAverse who maybe hit those moments, those lines of demarcation, they might move into that space of quiet quitting, but then find themselves so estranged and alone, yes, that they're drawn back in because all of their social life is built around, yeah, those online groups and those in-person gatherings. How do you, as you think about leaving MAGA, I know you're getting messages from people DM'd on Twitter and all of that. How are you, what is your strategy? What do you tell people who are going, my uncle who suddenly fell into the QAnon rabbit hole, but he said something the other day that really surprised me. It sounded like a little bit of doubt. What did you do in that moment?
13: I believe that there are more than we realize who have either quietly quit

Their goal was to help them tell their stories publicly, because the catharsis, the feeling of rejuvenation does come from telling those stories publicly. And then they become movement leaders in their own way. And I understand, Nadine, why someone, let's say, for example, who no longer supports Trump, feels that it was wrong to have supported him, voted for him, perhaps donated, done work for the campaign. I understand why those individuals would be ambivalent about telling their stories publicly. There are lots of messages I do receive that are supportive. In fact, the majority of them are. But then there are also these types of messages that come in from those presumably who are Trump voters who say, well, you weren't really MAGA. You're a plant. You're a Democrat mole. You're grifting. You're paid. To which, for anyone listening out there who says that, I'm still waiting for all this imaginary money that I've made. You know that, Nadine, better than I do with all of the work you've done. Sure, there's lots of supportive comments, but you also receive the vitriol, the invective. And while no one wants to hear that, of course, it's not the kind of comments we receive. When someone is just so dedicated to a purpose, like you are with Equality Florida, like all of the work that you have done over the years, this is a new endeavor for me with leaving MAGA. And I do think that if others see my story, not because I believe that we're a savior or messianic organization, but those who are saying, Rich, what do? I say to them, ask their permission to show them my story, to show them our organization. Because the power of leaving MAGA as we get this off the ground, Nadine, it's not going to be in Rich Loges. Yes, I will do what we need to do within the law and ethics to build this, because I see this as having long-term positive effects, not just one or two election cycles. But I want leaving MAGA to be a different kind of community for those who leave, where they can tell their stories. That's where the strength in the numbers will be, where we start to have others more and more say, yes, I supported Trump for these reasons and I stayed in MAGA, but then I left and I'd like to help others leave. That's where our power comes from. And it is true, and while it's the cliche, but it is accurate, especially I believe in political activism, with that power does come a responsibility. And it's what gets us past these types of impugning, disparaging comments that we receive. So I know that there are qualms, people have qualms and reservations about going public, but I am here as a resource. Leaving MAGA will be there as a resource, not to try to force them or coerce them into telling their stories, but to make a case to them why we believe that not only they'll personally benefit, but it will also benefit our democracy. Because yes, we need to get people registered to vote. Yes, we need to encourage turnout. But it's very hard to have a highly functional democracy when millions of Americans are estranged from their friends and loved ones, when they're alienated from their friends and loved ones. These topics of division and polarization, all of those are exacerbated by the fact that millions and millions of people are at odds with their friends and family, don't speak to them. Even in some cases where I've heard comments, view each other in almost enemy combatant ways. Well, I fail to see how our democracy and the perfection of this union and our experiment, how we're going to continue to perfect it when that reality exists. And I know that it doesn't have to be that way. Because when I was in MAGA, I bought into all of the we're a republic, not a democracy mythologies, which is not historically accurate. And so in that world, when I thought that, we actually viewed democracy as a threat, because our view was, well, any ignorant voter is almost certainly going to vote Democrat. Again, another mythology that I thought was accurate that turned out not really to be true. So I want our leaving MAGA organization to be a safe space, to be another community where people can come and say, because we all want community deep down. And that's what I want us to position ourselves as. And yes, like any organization, again, you know this better than I, there's never a guarantee of success. There's never a guarantee that we'll significantly make change. But if we think about our history, and I think LGBTQ plus rights is such a perfect embodiment of this, any progress in our nation's history
It is always accompanied by struggle.

0: And you're in the arena. So many individuals I've gotten a chance to know as a result of leaving MAGA, they're the men and women in the arena. And I want to join forces. I always say collaboration, not competition. And I fully admit, I'm learning on the job here. You are a saintess for receiving all of my texts. I mean, my text messages must have 6,000 characters in them when I send to you. And yet you take all of the, you're so generous with your time to respond back, ask me questions, getting me thinking about why, in fact, are you doing this? So I just want to personally give a public thanks to you for that.
1: Thank you. I appreciate that. I tell people we are, ever since we met, because I tell the story of how we met in the most unlikely of circumstances. But I say, you know, now we're like Civil War soldiers writing to each other. My dearest Rich, I write to you from the battlefield of, you know, but it's been really insightful to me. You know, I often say to people when they ask about, you know, the MAGA people in their world who they love and care about, and but also see as dangerous to them, to their safety, either quite literally or figuratively. You know, I said we have to leave the light on because I do understand that our political system is not where it should be. It has deep, deep flaws, but the solution is to build a future that includes everyone, not a future that uplifts some and down, you know, makes the rest, throws the rest, you know, out to sea. And so I think it's important that we talk about what that future is. And, you know, you have driven home for me that in that moment when people say, you know what, there's something that doesn't add up, like who I am isn't adding up to each of these steps I've been taking along this MAGA path, in that moment, will they turn and see something that is simply against them, or will they see something that is worth, equally worth fighting for, that doesn't require them to look at their fellow neighbors, family members, fellow Americans as enemy?
0: Yes.
1: And so I say leave the light on, not as just a spiritual act of generosity, but as a necessary act of national healing. We have got to confront these issues, not sweep them under the rug and let people indulge in this sort of a grievance mindset rather than one that says, you know what, we've got to fix these problems. And I'm all for hyper-local solutions. Because they require us to know each other. They require us to talk to each other and to know, oh, you've got kids. Oh, you went through that. Oh, it changes. But when we separate and we are in our silos and the social media algorithm only feeds me the self-reassuring content. So I've enjoyed our conversations deeply. I've gotten a lot out of them and it has helped me to speak to some people who I would say are MAGA adjacent. But they are willing to listen and expand that aperture of where they get information. What is your sense as we head into the final few minutes here? What is your sense of, I think you said you could tell that there was a surging support for Trump in the election against Hillary Clinton. What is your spidey sense? Your intuition and your insights tell you.
0: My belief for November, Nadine, is that there is going to be an historic repudiation of the Republican Party in MAGA. In fact, I think it's going to be such a renunciation that it's actually going to shock the world, perhaps even somewhat comparably to how Trump's win and our win in 2016 shocked the world. And one of the reasons I believe this is actually a point that you mentioned right at the outset of our conversation. We met in an unlikely place, under unlikely circumstances. And throughout our history, we can find so many examples dating all the way back from day one to our nation. The musical Hamilton is actually about what I'm about to say. We have continued to perfect this union, albeit not linearly, when unlikely but necessary alliances have formed. We saw it all the way back to day one with Hamilton supporting Jefferson, going against the Federalists, encouraging others. Post-Civil War, our reconciliation, Lincoln had to choose to side with the Union. The Confederates were still Americans. He went with the Union up through the abolition of slavery, women's suffrage, World War II. We could go on and on. And I think now is that moment. And I think there is going to be beyond ideology, beyond partisanship, beyond parties. I believe that there are going to be tens and tens and tens of millions of Americans who are going to unite because they are going to recognize that a likely convicted felon, if he is reelected as president, that's probably not good for their businesses and their jobs and their retirement and their and the everyday stressors that most working Americans have and for their kids in schools. And I think that there is going to be there the GOP is going to be mercy killed in November, this current iteration. And it's not because I want a one-party system, but if we're going to have a democracy that's going to continue to, we want it to highly function, we need two functional two parties. And yes, that doesn't mean that I think the Democratic Party gets everything right. However, I will say that in November, I am going to vote Democrat up and down the ballot because we're a two-party system. My entire life has come full circle. I was opposed to the two parties. And now I recognize that this is our system and we have to try to make that system better from within. The Republican Party is not a functional party. And if it is in fact mercy killed, that is the avenue and opportunity for responsible Republicans to try to rebuild that party, because it is not the responsibility of the American people and the Democratic Party to rebuild the Republican Party. It is the responsibility of those who do recognize that while we can have differences of opinion and on policy, we do have to unite on the same team of this democracy. And I think that we're going to see that in November. And I think that we're going to see an election where up and down the ballot, not just presidential, I think the Republican Party in its current iteration is probably over. And I think, Nadine, that the leaders of the party know that.
1: Wow. Well, that is a heck of a place to stop. Here's to a renewal of democracy in America. And thank you, Rich, so much for sharing your story, for always emphasizing that people who had the power to walk into MAGA have the power to walk out, and that the rest of the country, there are things to learn about what draws people. And I think fixing our democracy is also part of closing that path that has led people towards the worst authoritarian instincts. But I appreciate your time. Thank you for joining us on Wide Awake America. 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
4: I'm Juanita Hurtado Huérfano with the WMNF News Headlines. The Manatee County Sheriff's Office says it arrested a teacher on a child abuse charge after she told one student to slap another. Judith Clark taught sixth grade at Lee Middle School and was taken into custody last week. According to the Tampa Bay Times, the incident occurred on May 16th. Clark had asked a student to stop talking in class. After multiple calls for silence were ignored, she asked another student to slap them. This month, the Tampa City Council approved $35 million towards a project known as Ybor Harbor. WMNF's Chris Young reports.
5: Ybor Harbor seeks to redevelop the dilapidated waterfront area between Ybor and Channelside. The $35 million from the Community Redevelopment Agency will go towards underground utilities, roadway networks, and a marine seawall at the site. All city council members voted in support. The effort is led by developer Daryl Shaw. During public comment, East Tampa resident and business owner Allison Hewitt praised the project while hoping the surrounding areas could benefit.
6: We need to make sure and surround areas, those small businesses, those small residences are prepared or have incentives to be able to stay and take advantage of this incredible growth.
5: Developers of the 32-acre project say they expect to spend around $200 million in total infrastructure funding, and 10% of housing built on the site will be affordable housing. Chris Young, WMNF News.
4: Florida's primary election is set for Tuesday, August 18. Ahead of the upcoming vote, Brandon residents gather for a meet and greet with candidates running for judicial, congressional, state, and local offices. WMNF's Dara Miranova spoke with judicial hopefuls about their vision for the community.
7: Last Wednesday, community members gathered in Brandon for a public forum. The event encouraged open dialogue between voters and candidates on issues affecting Brandon, Hillsborough County, and the state. Nina Magakin Alvarez, candidate for circuit court judge in the 13th Judicial Circuit, says her decision to run comes at a critical time for Hillsborough County's court system.
8: We have five judges retiring at the end of this cycle, which is a lot. And I think that our bench is going to take a pretty significant hit. So I felt like, you know, now I was really sort of called to do it. It's a way for me to get back to, you know, the city and the county that I love so much. And so that's really sort of why I'm doing it now.
7: Magakin Alvarez says becoming a judge would bring a new challenge.
8: You know, it's going to be a different job for me because obviously for 17 years I've had clients. Making that switch to not having clients, I think, is going to be hard.
7: In Group 13, Nina Magakin Alvarez will face Jim Wimsett. He has been practicing law for 22 years. Wimsett didn't attend this forum. The community event gave voters a chance to engage directly with candidates and compare their priorities. For WMNF News, I'm Daria Miranova.
4: In state news, Florida's legislative leadership has reached an agreement on the state's budget over the weekend. According to the Florida Phoenix, the budget includes $4 million for the Groveland Four. The four black men who were wrongly accused in 1949 of raping a 17-year-old woman. Governor Ron DeSantis pardoned the men in 2019, and they were fully exonerated in 2021. Among other things, the budget sets aside $50 million for campus improvements at the Hillsborough College, where the Tampa Bay Rays are hoping to build a new stadium. According to the Florida Phoenix, the funds come after both Hillsborough County and the City of Tampa enter a non-binding agreement with the Rays to help finance the $2.3 billion project. The final vote on the budget will be on Friday. In other news, two Tampa police officers resigned amid an investigation into allegations of sexual activity with an emergency communicators operator while on duty. Last month, according to the Tampa Bay Times, the law enforcement certification of both officers was sent to the Florida Department of Law Enforcement for review. This could lead to a revocation. While both officers are accused of violating several department policies, it is unclear if the emergency communications operator is still employed with the city. Today, it will be sunny and humid with thunderstorms and highs in the low 90s. Tonight, it will be rainy and cloudy with lows in the low 70s. And tomorrow, it will be cloudy and rainy with highs in the low 90s. I'm Juanita Hurtado Huérfano with the WMNF News Headlines.
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You're tuned to WMNF 88.5 Tampa. My name is Beverly. I'm sitting in for Harrison today, and we opened up this Tuesday edition of It's the Music with Edwin Starr, paying homage to those lost in war and honoring those who gave service on Memorial Day from this past Monday. I've got a few more songs in that vein picked out. And also this month, we at WMNF, the DJs, the programmers are selecting songs that make you think about mental health and mental well-being. So we're going to hear something in that vein from Jason Isbell. This is Dress Blues on 88.5 WMNF.

Doctrine of Love from Jalen Ngonda. Ahead of that, we heard Sinead O'Connor, Drink Before the War. Unfortunately, it's well documented, her struggle with mental health and mental illness. She passed away a few years ago, and it was determined, there were rumors that it was suicide, but it was determined that it was a heart issue that took Sinead O'Connor from us way too early. And we started this set off with Jason Isbell, Dress Blues, from one of his very earliest solo releases, Sirens of the Ditch. My name is Beverly. I'm sitting in for Harrison today. The playlist is going up on WMNF.org. And Harrison will be back next week after his road trip through the Deep South. And we're going to play a little something for Mrs. Nash later on in the show. Up next, we're going to hear from Monrovia on 88.5 WMNF.

seen in your life. And you can see it on my face. 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

am a C. I am a C-H. 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I am a fuck.

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say.

We're listening to Sonata Maitreya and Desiree. You might recognize the voice under his previous name, which is Terrence Trent Darby. He actually went through a name change a few years ago and decided to have another name. Ahead of that, we heard Mercy from The Blessed Madonna featuring Jacob Lusk. And we started the set out with Hard Times from Ray Charles. My name's Beverly. I'm sitting in for Harrison today. I can be reached at 813-239-9663. That's the line to the studio. Or also, you can text 813-433-0885 or email dj@wmnf.org. I promise I'll do my best to pick up the phone and say hello or answer your email. Coming up at the end of this week, I believe, is the Ordinary Boys' big show at the Crowbar in Ybor City, one of the

venues to continue operating. He actually testified before Congress last Monday. You can find that online or on Crowbar's Facebook page. Very proud of the activists that Tom DeGeorge has come to be known as. But again, WMNF is having a benefit there this week. 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

Aretha Franklin, rock steady on 88.5 WMNF Tampa. My name is Beverly. I'm sitting in for Harrison today. Ahead of Aretha Franklin, we heard from Cynthia Erivo covering Chain of Fools. And we started the second hour of It's the Music off with the Four Tops. Harrison will be back next week. And I do believe a week from next, he will be asking for your support to keep WMNF on the air. So please keep us in mind as you go into your summer. I've got a request queued up now. Harrison's pretty good about playing requests, and I've got a request for somebody I absolutely love. Here's Kurt Vile, Marianella. This one's for you.

0: When I came in, I thought I heard you fellas rehearsing my tune. If it's cool, let's get together and do it.
1: Yeah. Okay.
0: Sure. One, two, one, two, three, four. Sounds so good tonight.

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1: Yeah.
2: Ow! That
1: was great.
2: 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You!
3: What's the verdict in the booth?
0: That's right.
3: Yeah, that felt good. That was great.
4: That was
5: yeah,
4: great.
5: I was thinking about that.
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And I'll be saying goodbye for a couple of weeks. I'll be out of town, unfortunately, for the fun drive. But I know you love Harrison. I get the emails. I get, and I answer the emails for Harrison. He reads them. And we know you're out there listening and you love this show. So please keep him in mind when he comes in 2 weeks to ask you for his support. Speaking of Harrison, I wanted to play a song, kind of a nod to his better half, the one that keeps him going, to Miss Sarah. And also, it's Stevie Nicks' 78th birthday today. So we wanted to give a nod to Stevie Nicks on her 78th birthday, born May 26, 1948. She will be go down in history as one of the great voices, one of the great writers in rock and roll. But I also wanted to, like I said, give a nod to Sarah Nash. And we love you, and we love that you keep Harrison keep Harrison in line. So here we go. Here's Stevie Nicks.

0: this is Duncan Strauss, host of Talking Animals, now airing at 11 a.m. on Wednesdays. The time slot is new, but Talking Animals is in its 19th year and remains a show about animals and animal issues, chiefly revolving around a long-form interview with an important figure in the animal world. Guests have ranged from Jane Goodall to Emmylou Harris to Triumph the Insult Comic Dog. The program also features music, comedy, news, and a quick quiz, Name That Animal Tune. That's Talking Animals every Wednesday at 11 a.m. on WMNF.
1: Talking Animals will air tomorrow morning at 11 a.m. on WMNF, and Duncan will be talking about the invasive pythons that we hear a lot about and also their interaction with possums. So there seems to be a connection there, and possums fighting the invasive species. So tune in. And you can also find it on the archive at WMNF.org or also TalkingAnimals.net. We've got a little bit of Moby in the background. One of my favorite artists. He's got some stuff posted on YouTube from his performance at Coachella. Before Moby, we heard Angel celebrating Stevie Nicks' 78th birthday and also giving a big radio hug to Sarah, Harrison's better half. Going to leave you off with some Richie Havens to take you up to NPR News. This is 88.5 WMNF Tampa.

0: Wow.
1: Happy birthday, Bob, on your 85th birthday on Sunday. Heard a lot of Dylan on Sunday, and I just had to get on the bandwagon. You are tuned to WMNF. It is Traffic Jam Tuesday. I am Lori Lou. Not with me today is my beautiful red-fatted friend, Linda, who's down in the islands, Mon. But I have the great, my own personal Mr. High Fidelity, John Cusack, has joined me today, a.k.a. Doug Rank. And I want to thank you so much, Doug, for filling in for the both of us last week and again for joining me here today. You are such a good guy. You're a blast. And you know everything about music. So
0: thank you. Thanks for having me on.
1: You're very welcome. And I also want to do a shout out to your wife, Donna. Thank you for sharing him with me this afternoon, Donna. Hope you all had a great holiday weekend. We're going to play some great music today. And we're just going to hang out and have fun. And, I'm going to let you mention this because I'm going to do it right at the top of the hour so people can start thinking about it.
0: Oh, what's that, Lori?
1: In November. Now, it is just the end of May, and November seems really far away.
0: It's not.
1: It's going to go by really fast. Doug,
0: yeah,
1: is the record curator here at WMNF, and we're going to have a record sale, and if we are going to ask for records and CDs for our sale later this year.
0: Yeah, please, just look in your closet later on, you know, and see what's in there, and like, ask yourself, why are my records in the closet? They should be right next to my turntable playing them, or they should be in WMNF's supply room.
1: I say that every time I open that door where the door doesn't open. All my records are behind that door, and they got to go.
0: Everyone in the MNF community, come and listen to your records and enjoy your records. If you're not, bring them to us. We'll have them at our sale in November, and you can help the station and help the community.
1: Never too early to shout that out.
0: No, so, they're looking through them right now, I'm sure.
1: Exactly. I'm sure everyone's run to their garages. Well, I hope they're not in your garages here in Florida, but to their, you know, to wherever you've got them hidden. We're going to hear, this is a newer sort of country Americana artist. Her name is Willow Avalon. This song is Southern Belle, Raisin' Hell.

0: Happy birthday, Stevie Nicks. 70, how old is she today?
1: 78.
0: 78 years
1: young. I
0: refuse
1: to believe that, but...
0: I know. Where did all that time go? We, big fans here. Many of us are big fans of old Fleetwood Mac, middle Fleetwood Mac, late Fleetwood Mac. And who doesn't love that voice? What a remarkable songwriter and singer.
1: Yeah, with such a signature sound. And that's a really great record, that Belladonna album. I'm glad you played that.
0: Thank you so much. And not only signature sound... signature outfits. She is the gypsy queen, let me tell you.
1: She's still spinning around in those,
0: she is.
1: You know, lace outfits and stuff at 78. So I say more power to you, Stevie.
0: So do I. Hey, we're going to close this part of the show to the news with Minus Five, a band you know about, but it's new to me. That's, you know, I'm slow. They started out in the 90s.
1: So. Yeah, they're like a super group. They're like a project, a collective.
0: They were, and they did a lot of work with REM. They have a new album out called Or on Penelope, and this is Words and Birds.

0: Very sweet. And we're going to go on to the news with Chris. Once again, I want to thank you real quick here, Doug, for keeping me company this afternoon and being my pilot. Hey, Chris, how you doing?
1: Pretty good. How about you, Lulus?
0: We are two Lulus. There's no doubt about it. Did you have a good weekend?
1: I did.
0: Okay, bring us some news then.
1: All right, we'll do. Thanks, Chris. And good afternoon. I'm Chris Young with the WMNF News headlines at 3:32. The Supreme Court has rejected Florida's long-shot attempt to sue California and Washington over the issuance of commercial driver's license to truckers who don't speak English and are not authorized to be in the U.S. The case the court turned away today stems from a crash in Florida last year that killed three people. The driver, Harjinder Singh, is accused of making an illegal U-turn that caused the accident. Singh, who is from India, was carrying a valid commercial driver's license from California and had earlier been granted one by Washington. Republican-led Florida has accused the western states led by Democrats of openly defying immigration laws. A study shows that short movement breaks can offset damage done by sitting and looking at screens all day. WGCU's Carrie Barber has more.
2: Many of us have jobs that require us to sit and look at a screen all day long. We know that doesn't feel healthy, but what can we do? Manoush Zomorodi, the host of NPR's TED Radio Hour, wanted to know. She enlisted the help of Keith Diaz, Ph.D. of the Columbia University Medical Center, and this is what he found, according to Zomorodi.
3: 5 minutes of movement every half hour during long periods of sitting and looking at a screen, it largely offsets many of the health problems that come along with sitting all day. We have all heard sitting is the new smoking.
2: She then joined his study and saw her blood pressure drop by 5 points, her glucose levels were cut in half, and she regained focus and optimism. But she wondered whether people could keep this up. So NPR put out the call, and at least 20,000 people took part in their version of the study, and the results were equally astounding. Fatigue levels dropped an average of 25%, productivity rose, and participants regained an ability to concentrate and saw their moods level out.
1: That was WGCU's Carrie Barber. Last year, the Trump administration froze foreign aid programs with no warning. Congress later made those cuts permanent with a $7 billion rescission. This series of actions did serious damage to the flow of foreign humanitarian aid.
4: Megan Rogers is U.S. Government Policy and Advocacy Manager for Nonviolent Peace Force, an international civilian protection organization. She says the damage went deeper than lost services. It destroyed trust.
5: It's really important that we're trusted by the community, especially in these really tense conflict dynamics. When we just abandon and we say, sorry, we can't do this programming anymore with no warning, it's very difficult to come back in and reinstate that programming because we've lost that confidence from the community.
4: Congress is now negotiating the fiscal year 2027 budget. Republican Congressman Mario Diaz-Balart chairs the House Appropriations Committee, which rejected some Trump administration foreign aid cuts last year, though it still approved a 22% reduction overall. Beyond funding levels, Rogers says Congress faces broader decisions, from reauthorizing the Global Fragility Act to considering legislation that could strip nonprofits of tax-exempt status without due process. Rogers says Floridians have more power here than they might realize because two of their representatives sit at the funding table.
5: Congressman Diaz-Balart and Congresswoman Frankel are both the leadership for the Foreign Aid Committee in Congress, that appropriations committee that sets these budgets. Floridians actually have a really significant impact on this through their legislative officials.
4: Rogers says Congress has constitutional authority over the budget and can hold the administration accountable. She's urging Floridians to contact their representatives in support of robust humanitarian funding, addressing atrocities in Gaza and Sudan, opposing indiscriminate weapons transfers, reauthorizing the Global Fragility Act, and investing in community violence intervention programs. Global violent conflict is soaring, she notes, and proactive investment keeps Americans safer by avoiding shockwaves to the global economy. This is Tramell Gomes for Florida News Connection.
1: Tonight has showers likely and possibly a thunderstorm before 2 a.m., then a slight chance of showers between 2 and 3 a.m. Otherwise, it'll be mostly cloudy with a low around 74. Tomorrow, we'll have a 30% chance of showers and thunderstorms, mainly after 4 p.m. Otherwise, it'll be partly sunny with a high near 91. 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

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Just be in touch. Thanks.

Yeah, there's the thrills with One Horse Town. We also heard a song that really lifted me up out of a dark hole a few days ago. A song called Good Things. Some new Americana from the band Yarn. Steve Winwood and Eric Clapton, who briefly played together in Blind Faith, reunited for a series of concerts back in 2008, and they filmed and recorded their Madison Square Garden concerts, and that's where we got that live version of Winwood's Traffic instrumental, Glad. And we came out of the news break with Chuck Prophet and the Mission Express, Freckle, recorded live at Skipper Smokehouse back in November 16th, 2007. And as a matter of fact, that night it was Linda Liu's birthday, and Chuck Prophet sang her happy birthday from the stage. Also, Ronnie Elliott came up there on stage and sang Bob Dylan's From a Buick Six. Anyway, I almost played that today. You know, here's some good news. Chuck Prophet and his band are returning to Skipper's this summer. Thursday, August 13th is the date for that. And that'll be a great night out. My name is Doug. And, you know, you could usually find me here when there's no Lulus, but I got one today. And it's so cool to be here with Lori Liu. I'm kind of worried about her right now. I think she's starting a fire. She just said she was going to go out in the parking lot and burn one. I don't know what she's talking about, but she should be back here in just a minute. Hey, listen, if you'd like to reach out today, maybe request a song or just say hi. We'd love to hear from you this afternoon. You can send us an email to dj@wmnf.org, or you can text 813-433-0885, or just give us a call right here in the studio at 813-239-9663. Well, coming up next is the latest from His Golden Messenger. I'm People is the name of their latest album, and I know you may have heard this song a few times on the air. We all love it. We've been playing it quite a bit, but it's a good song. His Golden Messenger, brand new music. This is In the Middle of It on WMNF Tampa.

0: The Temptations. I Know I'm Losing You. And that is, that band is Doug's favorite Motown band. Is that what you just said?
1: No question. Hands down.
0: Okay. Do you ever see them live in their original form?
1: I did not. No, I hadn't seen any of the touring versions of them either. I love their records so much.
0: Yeah, I saw them with the Four Tops, all originals. It was a great night at Hill Auditorium a long, long, long ass time ago, let me just say. Before the Temptations, Clarence Carter, we lost him about 10 days ago. An amazing R&B blues artist. He was a record producer, a songwriter, and he was 90 years young when he passed. And y'all remember he wrote Backdoor Santa, which gets a lot of play at Christmas time around here. Patches was a big hit of his. Tell Daddy, he wrote, in which Etta James wrote, her reply to that was Tell Mama. And of course, the infamous, heard every Friday night between 10 and midnight, Strokin'. And I just decided that's an evening song. So that's a song for after dark. So I'm not going to play that today. So to his family and to his spirit, thank you for all the great music you provided, Mr. Carter. And we're going to move on here with Josiah and the Bonnevilles. This is called Hell Without Flames. But before we do that, as that last set was playing, Bob Lochte, Dr. Bob, texted us and said, I had not heard this. The great Sonny Rollins has passed away, so I will pay tribute to him next week. He wrote the soundtrack to my favorite movie in the world, Chinatown. So we'll get a little bit of Sonny Rollins going next week. And thanks for that info. And thanks to each and every one of you who is listening in this afternoon. We love having you with us.

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Everybody's got a story about a girl with eyes so blue. Yeah, well, she turned around and broke my heart in two. But you see, I was helpless. There was nothing

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Should have known from the start it couldn't last too long. But now I know she'll never hear the words to this song, 'cause she'll turn her radio off every time.

0: Mavis Staples, Levon Helm. Happy birthday, Levon. And before that, we heard the Guess Who. I'm just going to say, while the cat's away, the mouse will play, because I do not think I would play anything by the Guess Who with Linda in the house. I don't think they're her favorite band, so I snuck it in. And before that, Ben Vaughn was Shingling With Me, and Josiah and the Bonnevilles with Hell Without Flames. What's coming up after the news?
1: Linda Lou, after the, I'm thinking about
0: okay.
1: Linda Lou.
0: We're twins.
1: I'm sorry, you know, I'm sitting here in her chair.
0: We're twins.
1: Coming up next, I'm going to play a little group out of Gainesville called Mud Crutch.
0: Oh, that's a little group. That
1: and,
0: little group.
1: No, they're a good band. I don't know if you've heard about them, but I'm going to play them for you.
0: And then, nice try, Buster.
1: And then we'll get to some Bob Schneider and a new group called Buffalo Traffic Jam.
0: Oh, awesome.
1: Right after the news with Chris. Hey, Chris.
0: Hey, Chris.
2: Hey, guys.
0: Take it away.
2: Thanks, and good afternoon. I'm Chris Young with the WMNF News headlines at 4:31. The Florida budget deal reached Sunday night reverses cuts made by the State Department of Health on crucial HIV drugs. Now, HIV advocates are breathing a sigh of relief. The budget agreement restores AIDS Drug Assistance Program eligibility to 400% of the poverty level, brings back covered medications, and funds the program with $75 million. It comes after the Department of Health cut eligibility from 400 to 130% of the poverty level, ended insurance premium assistance, and dropped Biktarvy from the program. It's the most prescribed HIV medication in the history in the country. Esteban Wood is the Director of Advocacy and Legislative Affairs at the AIDS Healthcare Foundation. He calls the deal a relief.
3: What this means is that 12,000 people living with HIV who are sort of left stranded by the Department of Health can breathe a little easier tonight.
2: Legislators plan to approve the budget on Friday and send it to Governor DeSantis. Over the holiday weekend, the Florida House and Senate agreed on language to transfer the University of South Florida's Sarasota Manatee campus to New College. The Tampa Bay Times reports that if passed, the legislation would transfer the property ownership, leases, fixed facilities, and equipment from the USF Sarasota Manatee campus to New College. New College would also assume liability by December 30th for any outstanding debt as of July 1st. Students enrolled at USF Sarasota Manatee before July 1st would receive priority use of classroom space in the transferred facilities. Last week, the faculty union at the University of South Florida voted in favor of a new contract with the university after 2 years of negotiations. On May 19th, the Board of Trustees approved the contract with no opposition. The UFF chapter president, Steve Lang, says even though faculty is unhappy because salaries didn't keep up with inflation, they did not vote only for those raises.
4: I know everybody likes to focus on this, but there are 10 other, 15 other changes in the contract besides salary.
2: The new agreement states that pregnant women are now a protected class, which they were not before. It also says that eligible faculty will get a $2,000 bonus right after the contract is ratified, a 2.5% raise in August, and a 2% raise in 2027. The agreement also recognizes UFF as the exclusive representative for all employees in the bargaining union. The new contract will last from 2026 until 2029. Gas prices in Florida eased after a spike ahead of the Memorial Day holiday weekend. After the White House announced the latest potential deal intended to end the war with Iran, AAA reported gallon of gas in Florida at $4.32 on Tuesday. Florida's average had jumped from $4.21 to $4.52 at the beginning of last week. Over the weekend, President Donald Trump said negotiations with Iran were proceeding in an orderly and constructive manner. The deal would also reopen the Strait of Hormuz, which Iran controls and where 20% of global oil traverses. This isn't the first time the White House has said a deal is near to end the war the U.S. and Israel started on February 28th. Patrick DeHaan, head of petroleum analysis at Gas Buddy, cautioned it will take time for prices to drop below $4, which Florida has been around since the end of March. There is so much sargassum floating in this way from the vast southern Atlantic Ocean where it originates that experts are saying this summer will bring record amounts. WGCU's Tom Bayless has the details.
5: The University of South Florida's top sargassum researchers are predicting this summer will bring at least 33 million tons of the floating seaweed to beaches across the Caribbean, the Florida Keys, and the Gulf Coasts of Texas and Louisiana. Brian Barnes with the Optical Oceanography Lab at the University of South Florida's College of Marine Sciences says levels of the stinking brown seaweed are up in every region his team tracks, and he says 2026 will break all-time records by summer. The Caribbean is already covered with the massive floating mats of algae. The Lesser Antilles are getting hammered. Florida's East Coast is seeing moderate pileups of the algae along the shoreline. And once it piles up on the beach, the sargassum begins to decay, and a strong rotten egg smell hangs in the air. Southwest Florida should remain largely clear, unless a hurricane comes along at just the wrong time and pushes the big mats of algae eastward into Southwest Florida. I'm Tom Bayless.
2: Tonight has showers, likely and possibly a thunderstorm before 2 a.m. Otherwise, it'll be mostly cloudy with a low around 74. Tomorrow, we'll have a 30% chance of showers and thunderstorms after 4 p.m. Otherwise, it'll be partly sunny with a high near 91. 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

0: Bozeman, Montana. That's Buffalo Traffic Jam. I like that name, Laura Lou. I'm not sure why, but I think it's kind of a cool name.
1: I think it's kind of a cool song. That was beautiful. Where did you find that little jewel?
0: It just came up, you know.
1: Came up from where?
0: I hate to say the algorithm found it, but it did. Okay, the algorithm knows what I like, and it gave me two songs that I played today, and they really wound up good. So Apple Music found that song for me.
1: Okay. you can't say Apple on the radio. Did you not know that?
0: I didn't know that, but apples are delicious. The green ones, the red ones. Anyway, Pictures of You was that song from Buffalo Traffic Jam. Bob Snyder before that from his album I'm Good Now with Captain Kirk. You know, he certainly sings better than William Shatner, you know.
1: but there's something to be said for William Shatner singing.
0: He wants to be like Captain Kirk. I don't know. We came out of the news break with a really good band out of Gainesville, Florida, Mudcrutch. We heard Dreams of Flying from their Mudcrutch 2 album. And Mudcrutch formed in the early 70s, and when they split up, their bass player formed a really good band called Tom Petty and the Heartbreakers. And Mudcrutch reunited in 2007. They recorded 2 albums, and they did a short tour together. And speaking of Tom Petty, he also collaborated with Carl Perkins on his album Go Cat Go. And this next song comes from that album. But this next song we're going to hear features 4 famous singers. Okay, they're each taking a verse with Carl Perkins on this next song. Give us a call here at 813-239-9663 if you figure out all 4 singers, and we'll see who gets it right. I'm going to send this one out to all the victims of Doge. Here's one called Give Me Back My Job.

0: brand new, Kurt Vile. The song is titled Chance to Bleed. The album is Philadelphia's Been Good to Me. I love me some Kurt Vile. I'm just going to say this with emphasis. And before that, we heard Florence and the Machine, Morning Elvis, and Lucy in the Sky with Diamonds, the Beatles from Sgt. Pepper's Lonely Hearts Club Band, which was released in the United Kingdom 59 years ago today. How about that? It makes me feel really, really young.
1: So, yeah, that record changed everything.
0: It did. It did in so, so many ways. I would imagine Tie-Dye Tuesday's coming up next, and I would imagine Ed Green and Brad are going to play a lot from that record. There's some really great milestone birthdays today that I'm not going to get to. We have Peggy Lee, and we have, who do we have here? We have Miles Davis, of course, 100 years old. I had the great good fortune in my life to see him live. We did pay tribute to Levon Helm, and Mick Ronson's birthdays today, Stevie Nicks, Hank Williams Jr., and the list goes on. Wishing all of them a very happy birthday. I have to have my big mea culpa moment right now. Doug, do you ever get something in your head that you believe with all your heart and soul to be reality and true, and until you're called out by people who know better?
1: I did. Long Cool Woman in a Black Dress, okay, by the Hollies.
0: Yes.
1: I made a $5 bet. It was Creedence Clearwater Revival.
0: Well, you lost.
1: I'm not going to lie. Okay, fess up when you mess up. That's the rule. We're doing it now together.
0: You don't have to do this together because this is my mess. In my head and in my heart, forever and a day, I thought that Chinatown soundtrack with Sonny Rollins, who we learned passed away last night at the age of 95. It was actually Jerry Goldschmidt on I Am Very Red-Faced. I'm saying it now, and that's the truth. I will have to change my whole way of living because of this. So back to music. We've got a little bit of time left before we come on to the last break of local news. I'm going to return to Bobby Zimmerman's life, 85 years old on Sunday. Here is Like Son, Like Father. Thanks to everyone listening in today for your kindness and your emails and your phone calls and your texts. We love you very much.
1: It's Jacob Dylan now. Go where you want to go.

0: Forever Young.
1: Dedicated to each and every one of you who listens to WMNF. May you stay and may you feel forever young, like Doug and I do. Doug is only 10 and I'm only 6. So we've kept that going for a long, long time.
2: You sure have. Thanks.
1: You're welcome. So Bob Dylan there, of course, arguably the greatest American lyricist there ever was, and songwriter. And I kind of believe that.
0: And an 85-year-old guy.
1: And an 85-year-old guy. Gosh, I was listening to him when I was 6. So, wow. Happy birthday, Bob. To each and every one of you, we're not going off the air. We've got another half hour, but we've got the news. To each and every one of you out there who takes the time to write and call and email, I just want to say thank you. So, you are so kind to us. I want to read a little note here from Clint, and this is about my friend and partner in crime, Doug, across the board from me. He is a superb human and a solid programmer. And I thank you so, so very much for engineering me today. And
0: happy to do it.
1: And
0: you know,
1: one quick thing before I go.
0: Thanks, Clint.
1: Yes, thank you, Clint. One thing before we go to the news, I want to mention that first, Linda and I will be in next week together, you know, if all the atoms in the world line up right. And then in 2 weeks from today, we will be here fundraising for WMNF Community Radio. It is our summer fund drive that starts next Wednesday morning at 9 o'clock. 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And the letters for our show are TJT, Traffic Jam Tuesday. No matter what we earn or not earn, everything's about WMNF, the greatest station in the world. It's my privilege, and I know it's Linda's privilege and honor to be here. And so I'm going to let Chris shut me up by taking over the news.
3: Thanks, guys, and good afternoon. I'm Chris Young with the WMNF News Headlines at 5:32. A below-normal hurricane season could help further a positive trend in the Florida insurance market. Experts say the state's insurance industry is better prepared for the 2026 hurricane season, but because of Florida's location between Atlantic and the Gulf, homeowners will always be at risk. Heading into the Atlantic hurricane season that officially begins June 1st, insurance experts say recent legislative reforms that targeted lawsuit abuse, along with a storm-free 2025, has allowed for some price decreases and growth among new carriers into the state. Patricia Bourne, who is a risk management professor at Florida State University, says most insurance companies are well positioned for the upcoming storm season. However, she says that while the industry looks strong, the market in Florida still needs more large national providers.
4: We would prefer that more insurers that have a footprint across the whole country would be writing in Florida so that they're diversified more broadly
3: across the country. The policy count by state-backed Citizens Property Insurance has fallen from 1.41 million policies in October 2023 to just over 293,000 as of last week. Industry officials say 20 new property insurance companies are now writing policies in Florida. The Trump administration wants all current and future federal employees to sign non-disclosure agreements, part of a continuing crackdown on leaks to the media. A proposed notice announced today on the Office of Personnel Management website is seeking comment on a draft NDA in which federal employees would acknowledge, quote, legal obligations to safeguard non-public, confidential, or proprietary information. It would still preserve the right to make disclosures authorized by law. The proposed notice seeks comment on several questions, including whether the NDA should cover only unclassified information and what appropriate actions, if any, agencies should consider for employees who choose not to sign the agreement. Last week, the faculty union for the University of South Florida voted in favor of the new contract with the university. WMNF's Louisa Campos reports the USF Board of Trustees also approved the contract.
5: The negotiations took 2 years as the previous contract expired in 2024. On May 12, the UFF Bargaining Committee counted 490 faculty votes in favor, 9 votes against it, and 6 votes were invalid. The UFF chapter president Steve Lang and bargaining co-chairs say faculty are unhappy because salaries didn't keep up with inflation. and USF is becoming a less welcoming place.
2: Our bargaining team thought it was the best deal we could get. In other words, that's all USF would agree to.
5: Only 30% of the employees in the bargaining unit voted for the ratification. That number can be concerning because a new Florida law requires unions to have at least half of their members voting for recertification every year. The agreement is canceled if the union gets decertified.
2: They could lay faculty off. They could tell you whatever salary you wanted. They could do away with any benefits that are in the contract. The whole contract's gone.
5: On May 19th, the Board of Trustees approved the contract with no opposition. Now, the agreement is getting revised and signed. For WMNF News, I'm Louisa Campus.
3: The Florida budget deal reached Sunday night reverses cuts made by the State Department of Health on crucial HIV drugs. The budget agreement restores AIDS drug assistance program eligibility to 400% of the poverty level, brings back covered medications, and funds the program with $75 million. It comes after the Department of Health cut eligibility from 400 to 130% of the poverty level, ended insurance premium assistance, and dropped Biktarvy from the program. It's the most prescribed HIV medication in the country. Esteban Wood is the Director of Advocacy and Legislative Affairs at the AIDS Healthcare Foundation.
5: The negotiations.
6: This medicine is life-saving because it allows the human body to keep HIV viral loads low enough so that it doesn't cross into the AIDS threshold.
3: At the end of 2022, the last year for which CDC data was made publicly available, over 135,000 people were living with HIV in the state. According to the University of Florida, new infections that year totaled 4,606, the third highest in the country. Tonight has showers likely and possibly a thunderstorm before 2 a.m. Otherwise, it'll be mostly cloudy with a low around 74. Tomorrow we'll have a 30% chance of showers and thunderstorms, mainly after 4 p.m. Otherwise, it'll be partly sunny with a high near 91. I'm Chris Young with the WMNF News headlines at 5:37 on 88.5 FM and WMNF.org.

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0: that was not the Beach Boys. But it sure did sound like them. Exactly like them. That was Todd Rundgren replicating every harmony, every instrument of the Beach Boys' summer classic on his 1976 album, Faithful. We heard War before that with Summer, My Time of Year. Summer feels like it's in full swing already, and it's not even June, Lori Lou.
1: It is full summer. Full summer. It's full Florida summer. Hey, can I read a little email we got from The Rebel?
0: Yeah, sure.
1: The Philosophy of Modern Song by Bob Dylan is a must-read for all Dylan fans and for music fans everywhere. And he wants everyone to know that, yes, indeed, he, The Rebel, does read.
0: You know, I heard that he could. That's so cool that we've got confirmation today.
1: He can write, too, apparently. So, hey, Rebel, thank you so much for sharing that. So check it out, The Philosophy of Modern Song. Coming up next, you know, is Tie-Dye Tuesday, Freak Show, Dream Clinic, and In the Groove, the best night on radio in the universe.
0: Well, next, we're going to hear from a couple of groups that are coming to town pretty soon. Big Sandy and the Black Crows. WMNF is bringing back Big Sandy and his Fly Right Boys to Skipper Smokehouse June 13th.
1: Yes.
0: Now, Lori Lou, that's a Saturday night. Things are going to get hot because Rocket 88 is opening that show.
1: I love them. I love them. I'll be selling tickets, I bet.
0: Oh, yeah. Big Sandy and the Fly Right Boys. And this next song, I think, is all about being healthy and drinking orange juice with your friends. Maybe not. Here's Big Sandy and his Fly Right Boys with Juiced on WMNF Tampa.

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Well, hello, friends. Welcome to Tie-Dye Tuesday. It's the Freak Show. Ed Green, so glad to be here with you. And lots of special music to share, as always. Maybe to give you a lift, get your spirit up a little bit, as we're surrounded by war and this crazy world of distractions and all that crazy stuff going on. So the Beatles doing our peace segment, if you will, starting us off. You know, it was on this day back in 1969 that John and Yoko and friends went into the Queen Elizabeth Hotel in Montreal to start their bed-in for peace. And of course, there was a single recorded there the 1st of June. In 69 with Timothy Leary and Tommy Smothers and others, of course. And the song that came out commemorating that of sorts, the Ballad of John and Yoko, we heard as well, a Beatles single that was released in the month of May 1969. Soldier of Love, the Arthur Alexander song the Beatles did on the BBC. And of course, commemorating Sgt. Pepper's Lonely Hearts Club Band sneaked out for an early release ahead of the June 1st original schedule with a little help from my friends. So hippies of all ages, that's us, right? So songs for the freaks and songs for my friends, including your request, 813-239-9663. If you'd like to reach out to us, you can email us, dj@wmnf.org, as well as text us, 813-433-0885. So here's one or two or three for the freaks. Pay attention.

at your looks. With great lawyers you have discussed lepers and crooks. You've been through all of F. Scott Fitzgerald's books.

And you say, for what reason? And he says, how? And you say, what does this mean? And he

Well, some songs for the freaks, if you will. Of course, started out with Joni Mitchell, the album Blue, the track Carrie with Around for the Freaks, if you will. Crosby, Stills, Nash & Young jamming in the studio. That is so good. Almost cut my hair. And, of course, David Crosby letting his freak flag fly. And The Ballad of a Thin Man right there. Bob Dylan from Highway 61 Revisited. How does it feel to be such a freak? And welcome to the Freak Show. It's us, all of us together. It's our night together musically. And can't thank you enough for being here with me. But you know what? I got a disclaimer of sorts right here, right now. I'm on summer vacation for a couple weeks. So I will not be here next week or the week after. And you'll be in good ears musically, of course. The Tie-Dye Tuesday team, if you will take good care of you musically. But I will miss our membership drive, our fundraiser, which is 2 weeks from tonight on June 9th. So I won't be here. And I'm kind of hoping y'all will take care of the Freak Show when I'm not here. Again, it'll be in good hands with the Tie-Dye Tuesday guys, but it just seems different to not be here for our fundraiser. So I hope you'll come through in flying colors, if you know what I mean. If you want to even get a head start, maybe even do it tonight, you can go to WMNF.org, and you'll see where it says donate now. And of course, you just have to tell it. It's for the Freak Show. You must tell it. It's for the Freak Show, FSH. And I'll love you even more if you do that, of course. And with that, you know, you can go to the phone app and make a donation. But I might feel better not being here if I see a donation or two come in tonight. But you know the Freak Show loves you and cherishes our time together, our music together. And let's keep it going, shall we? Because where else will you hear on the radio music from Fleetwood Mac, the good Fleetwood Mac, Jeff Beck, Led Zeppelin, Faces. We got some Donovan by request, Cream by request, Procol Harum by request. And it's Levon Helm's birthday, so you know you're going to hear some music from the band. But let's keep that freak going, shall we?

0: Well, there's some faces for you. Ooh La La was the album, even 1973. Of course, that was Ron Wood on the lead vocals there for you. Led Zeppelin recorded live in the studios for the BBC back in June of 69. Nice, sweet version there. What is and what should never be. Jeff Beck Group was in there featuring Rod Stewart on vocals from the album Truth. That was 1968 for Jeff Beck. And Danny's Chant, of course, Danny Kirwan, one of the three guitar players in the early days of Fleetwood Mac. That was from the Bare Trees album, 1972. And I meant to play this before. We were talking about being a listener-supported community radio station.
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3: All right, last week we had a request for Donovan. 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

0: Well, there's some sweet Procol Harum right there. Their very first album, released in 1967. Yeah, the one that had Whiter Shade of Pale on it. Well, they issued a bunch of stereo remixes or remasters or whatever you want to call them. And that was one of them. Repent, Walpurgis. I love the guitar in that. Robin Trower, of course, on the guitar there for the early Procol Harum days. Cream ahead of that. Disraeli Gears, their 1967 album. Of course, EC on the guitar there. And a request for Donovan, Cosmic Wheels, title track from his 1973 album. It's Tie Dye Tuesday. It's the Freak Show right here on WMNF, Tampa, Florida. And so pleased to have you aboard.
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0: Well, you know, Mark Levon, really, he went by Levon Helm, was born today's date, May 26th, 1940. Sadly, passed on April 19th. Of 2012. The band, what a great, great group of musicians, singers, songwriters, made so much wonderful music. And how can we not celebrate Levon Helm's birthday?

Well, that was the band recorded live at the Academy of Music in New York City. And I think part of my brain still in that building, wherever, whatever's in there now. I think it's part of NYU or something. But the Academy of Music, what a great place for, it was kind of like my Fillmore East, if you will. Dare I say, it was too young to go to the original. But the band, live album, Rock of Ages, love that album right there. Of course, the night they drove Old Dixie down and Across the Great Divide, what a great pair of songs there together. Live at the Academy in December of 71. And glad to share that on Levon Helm's birthday. Again, born today's date, 1940. And glad to celebrate all the great music he was a part of, especially, you know, he went on to do some solo things that were rather remarkable. But his songs with the band are just engraved in our lives in so many cool ways and great ways. And let's keep it going. This is from the band's second album, 1968.

0: remembering Levon Helm on his birthday, May 26, 1940, and he passed on April 19th of 2012, right here on The Freak Show. And we got some Grateful Dead for you, of course, coming up in just a moment, but first...
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0: Hey, I wonder if Grateful Ed or The Freak Show will get nominated, huh? Wow, that's something. I like that. But we're so glad you're out there with us here on listener-supported community radio. Tie-Dye Tuesday, certainly radio the way it ought to be. The Dream Clinic is up next for 2 hours of great rock and music, followed by In the Groove, our jam band show, right on up till midnight. And we're going to play a request. We had a request for Jerry Garcia, When the Hunter Gets Captured by the Game.

All right, right now we're headed to Cal Expo Amphitheater, Sacramento, California, on today's date, May 26th, 1993.

0: Well, my friends, we got to say goodnight and make way for the NPR News headlines coming up in just a few moments. Stick around for some more great music on Tie-Dye Tuesday right here on WMNF Tampa. I'm going to be gone for 2 weeks on vacation, but the Tie-Dye Tuesday crew will take good care of you. And hopefully you'll take good care of us when it comes to our fundraising 2 weeks from tonight. The Freak Show loves you. Have a good week, my friends. Keep that music playing. Keep that light shining on everything positive in your life. And I'll meet you back here in a couple weeks. Let there be no doubt. This is WMNF Tampa.
1: Live from NPR News in Washington, I'm Ryland Barton. Federal judges are temporarily blocking Alabama's new congressional map, which was designed to benefit Republicans in the midterm elections. Troy Public Radio's Joey Hudson reports.
2: The three-judge panel issued a preliminary injunction preventing the state from switching maps. This comes as several southern states consider new voting districts after a Supreme Court ruling on April 29th. Which struck down Louisiana's congressional map, creating a second majority black district as a, quote, unconstitutional racial gerrymander. Alabama Attorney General Steve Marshall has praised the Supreme Court ruling.
3: My job in this office was to put the legislature in the best possible legal position to draw a congressional map that favors Republicans 7-0.
2: Similar redistricting efforts in other Republican-led states have also faced legal challenges. For NPR News, I'm Joey Hudson in Troy, Alabama.
1: The Trump administration is proposing a new government-wide non-disclosure agreement for federal employees. NPR's Andrea Hsu reports the administration says media leaks have put federal agents and military members in danger.
4: In its proposed rule, the Office of Personnel Management says recent leaks about immigration enforcement and the U.S. raid on Venezuela underscore the need for NDAs. But the proposal also appears aimed at stopping leaks